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12: 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Heroes like United States Navy Chief Shannon Kent. 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
13: The left is always carrying water for our enemies and adversaries. Have you noticed that? Like this, Reuters. Americans are angry about data centers. Politicians are feeling the pressure. Saline Township, Michigan. From Michigan Avenue, Saline Township looks like any other farming community with its corn and soybean fields, silos, and grain elevators. Just down the road, though, cranes reach out about towering fences at the site of a $16 billion project, one that has turned this town of 2,400 people into the latest U.S. flashpoint over AI data centers. Now, hold on. This is a little different. If you're building a data center in the middle of a tiny town and you're going to completely change the nature of the town, to me, that's a different issue. But if you have areas of the country and so forth and so on, we're building something like this, isn't particularly unique or unusual or what have you, then that should not be an issue. Dubbed the barn by its consortium of developers, Oracle, OpenAI, Related Digital, Blackstone, and Wallbridge, the Stargate data center is expected to stretch over 250 acres. And the construction is moving ahead despite resistance from residents concerned about its impact on the water supply, its power grid, and its rural character. And I think it's mostly the rural character that people are upset about. And again, I don't necessarily disagree with that. But there are places to put these things that won't affect the rural character of anything. Of anything. And there's obviously some movement going on, heavily funded by some sources, to get us to pull back from AI, period, so that the Communist Chinese own the whole field. It would be like the Communist Chinese owning all the computer data information around the world. And this AI, as you know maybe from your own little experiences online doing research, is like super fast in developing knowledge and information. And imagine having that for military equipment and technology and medical technology and so forth and so on. Imagine having that and being a step ahead. And that's what the race is all about. This is like the race to the moon, but even more important. Even more important. This is becoming AI almost what's unthinkable, where machines are able to generate knowledge that surpasses what human beings are able to generate. Is that incredible, Mr. Producer? Now, the problem is if we stop doing it, if we're concerned about it, the Communist Chinese are not going to stop doing it. The Russians aren't going to stop doing it. And that's the problem. That's the problem. Their machines will effectively be smarter than our machines, which means their capabilities will be head and shoulders over our capabilities. And so when you have like Hochul in New York, who has a moratorium on AI data centers, how nuts is that? Or other blue states are considering it. You can have zoning rules in place and manage it that way, but to have a total moratorium throughout the state is nuts. It's crazy. And there's no question that our enemies don't want us to succeed in this. They write, as backlash spreads, the fight over data centers is no longer confined to town councils.

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13: NBC News Radio, I'm Michael Kastner. President Trump is claiming the U.S. has taken out 7 small Iranian ships. Earlier Monday, U.S. Central Command Leader Admiral Brad Cooper said the military destroyed several vessels it fired on U.S. warships in the Strait of Hormuz. Cooper added he strongly advised Iran to steer clear of U.S. forces during the new effort launched to wrestle away control of the strait from Iran. Voters in Indiana and Ohio head to the polls today for several primary races. In the Buckeye State, Republicans will decide their candidate for the next governor to replace Mike DeWine. Former 2024 Republican presidential candidate Vivek Ramaswamy, who is backed by President Trump, is the strong front runner. Kid Cudi has removed MIA from his tour lineup after he received complaints about offensive political rants she recently made during her sets. The Paper Planes artist was one of Cudi's openers for his Rebel Ragers tour. Michael Kastner, NBC News Radio.
14: 55 KRC, Tri-State Weather. It'll be a warm and muggy start to our Friday around 71 degrees. In the afternoon through the night, scattered showers and storms move through the region, but not everyone will get hit by these. If you stay dry long enough, highs near 90. Also, a touch of wildfire smoke across the tri-state Friday, so if you have respiratory issues, take it easy outdoors. That's your night first warning forecast. I'm meteorologist Mark Stitz on 55 KRC.
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5: The U.S. continues to strike Iran. According to U.S. Central Command, the strike started around 9:40 p.m. Eastern Thursday. They involved fighter jets, aerial drones, and warships, and aimed to further degrade Iranian military capabilities. Meanwhile, there are reports Iran has launched attacks on sites in Kuwait, Qatar, and Bahrain. There's something sweet you need to put on your agenda for Sunday. Bree Tennis explains.
6: Sunday is National Ice Cream Day. Not that you need a reason to get in an extra scoop or two. According to the International Dairy Foods Association, the average American eats 23 pounds of it a year. That's 2 pints a month, more if you're above average. Chocolate, the number one flavor, followed by butter pecan and vanilla. And if you're among the 3% of people who don't like ice cream, Sunday is also National Daiquiri Day. I'm Bree Tennis.
5: And a group of Democratic senators are sponsoring a bill to end the federal prohibition on marijuana. The Cannabis Administration and Opportunity Act would remove cannabis from the list of federal controlled substances. I'm Mark Mayfield.
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7: With your 55 KRC Tri-State News Updates, I'm Lee Mowen. A Cincinnati maintenance worker killed in a multi-vehicle crash along the Norwood Lateral.
8: The Hamilton County Sheriff's Office says it was before 1 o'clock Thursday afternoon when three city workers were performing scheduled maintenance on the westbound side of the Norwood Lateral when a Metro bus hit the back of one of their pickup trucks, causing it to hit the trailer attached to another truck from the city. The city worker killed died from his injuries at the hospital, while the Metro bus driver was taken to UC Medical Center to be treated for injuries. Cincinnati City Manager Cheryl Long in a statement said they are heartbroken and the city will work with local authorities as the investigation continues. I'm Sean Gallagher.
7: The Middletown Historic Commission has determined the fate of the former Manchester Inn. It's coming down. A unanimous vote will tear down the site where numerous presidents stayed while in Southwest Ohio. Blue Ash-based CMC Properties have an agreement to bring a mixed-use development to the site. We do not know when work will start. Your forecast is next on 55 KRC, the talk station.
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16: Air quality alerts in effect again today, but eventually this afternoon, showers and thunderstorms become the story. We'll see spotty activity starting around noon, and that will continue for the rest of the day. Slow moving, so it means some downpours. There's a very low wind threat for severe weather. Tomorrow, though, it's late in the day that we'll see additional showers and thunderstorms returning. Those also come with a severe weather risk. Damaging winds will be possible. That's your 9 First Morning Forecast. I'm meteorologist Jennifer Ketchmark on 55 KRC.
17: Where it is 76 degrees at 5:04 in the morning. 55 KRC, the talk station.
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0: a voice from a bygone era that is still ringing out some 87 years after his birth, Dion Francis DiMucci. Actually, be selling his celebrating his 87th birthday tomorrow on the 18th. This is July 17th, 2026. I am Gary Jeff Walker in for Brian Thomas. And before we look ahead, and boy, there's a bunch ahead, we look back at significant events and people tied to this particular date in history, including but not limited to these. Notable historical events on this date. 1918. The Russian Tsar, Nicholas II, and his family killed by the Bolsheviks after being held captive for 2 months in Mother Russia. Their bodies later identified by DNA test, buried together in St. Petersburg Cathedral in 1998 after the fall of the Soviet Union. And the question that we should all be asking ourselves, are we in the middle of another Bolshevik revolution right now? I say yes, and the signs are everywhere. As socialism, communism has infiltrated almost every walk of American life. Time to pay attention. Way past time to pay attention. This date in 1936, the Spanish Civil War began with an army revolt led by Generalissimo Francisco Franco. And all I really know about this is what I remember as a kid from Saturday Night Live with their weekend update after the general had died and Chevy Chase from behind the desk would say, Generalissimo Franco. Francisco Franco is still dead. That went on for weeks. A monumentous day in the path to nuclear energy in this country, this July 17th. 1955, the town of Arco, Idaho, became the first in the world to receive all of its light and power from atomic energy. Are we going back there? That's the question. On the same day, in sunny California, Disneyland, the happiest place on earth, opened up in Anaheim. I don't know how happy it is these days. This date, 1975, there was detente in space. Three U.S. and two Soviet, well, they're cosmonauts. We have astronauts. But they were all five alike on this day in 1975 when they linked their Apollo and Soyuz spacecraft in orbit for the first time. Space diplomacy. And this date, 1981, wow, 45 years ago, that still just freaks me out to think that 1981 was indeed, do the math, 45 years ago, the Hyatt Regency walkway collapse. The collapse of a walkway in Kansas City, Missouri, killed 114 people, injured 200. You don't see as many of those walkways today as you did back then, and maybe that's one of the reasons. Famous folks celebrating birthdays on this July 17th include, and this is a living and dead list this morning, John Jacob Astor, the famous American financier. James Cagney, he was a Yankee Doodle dandy. What a great actor. Born on this date in 1899. And you want to talk about one of the entertainment greats. Art Linkletter. Kids say the darndest things. Art Linkletter was born on this day in 1912. Phyllis Diller, 5 years later. Funny lady, actually. The great American actor Donald Sutherland, born on this date. Ali Khamenei, who was supreme leader of Iran at one time. He's dead. He's still dead. Born on this date. Connie Hawkins, one of the great and maybe underappreciated, forgotten basketball Hall of Famers. The guy had hands like the size of the head of a large tennis racket. As a former basketball nut, I remember seeing the pictures of Connie Hawkins palming a basketball. It looked like a tennis ball in his hand. He was born on this day. Camilla Parker Bowles, the favorite queen in King Charles' stable, has a birthday today. Happy birthday, Camilla. Geezer Butler, member of Black Sabbath, born today. Lucy Arnaz, the daughter of Lucille Ball, was born on July 17th, as was Joe the Hoff. Today is David Hasselhoff's birthday. Woohoo! And if you were a fan of The Apprentice, and Survivor is what, in its 100th season or whatever? Survivor, Are You Smarter Than a Fifth Grader, Shark Tank, or The Voice? You're a fan of Mark Burnett, the man responsible in some way for all of those. He was born today in 1960. Lou Barlow, who was with a group called Dinosaur Jr., which I barely remember. Biddy Schramm, the American. Little Biddy Schramm, the American actress. Luke Bryan, he's one of those bro country guys. He has a birthday today. Famous for songs like Sunrise, Sunburn, Sunset. One of those beer bros in country music. They're so popular. He sold a lot of records, so there you go. If it is your birthday, I hope and pray and trust that it is one of the best days ever, and you get to spend it doing the things you love to do with the people that you love to do them with, and that's truly my wish for you. We're coming up on 5:14. The president, with a major address last night, will bring you some of the highlights of what President Trump had to say if you did not see it. I was resting, watching my eyelids at the time he took to the Oval Office for the address. I know he's in the White House. Was he in the Oval Office? I'm not sure. But what he had to say, very telling about how our elections, he says, have been compromised by the Communist Chinese and are continued to be compromised by the Communist Chinese. The hacking of voter rolls, millions, hundreds of millions of American voter rolls, and evidence that at least 278,000, and this was not from any of the blue states, because of course they won't turn over their voter rolls to the Department of Justice or anybody else. What are they hiding? 278,000 non-citizens who are registered to vote, and it well could be more. Voter election integrity. Is there any left in this country? And how can you have a country if you don't have, as the president noted last night, fair and honest elections? It's 5:15, a break and back on 55 KRC, the talk station.
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12: As we get set for the weekend, that air quality alert is active until midnight again because of all the smoke from the Canadian wildfires. Scattered showers and storms will start around noon today. Hit and miss, a low chance of severe storms, but we're going to get some rain here and there. High of 90. Drying out tonight and a dry morning on Saturday and early afternoon. Scattered showers return, developing after 4 o'clock. And a slight risk for severe storms on Saturday. The high in the upper 80s. And for Sunday, partly cloudy skies, more seasonable temps, and noticeable drop in humidity. The relief is on the way. And it's supposed to be dry on Monday. Right now, partly cloudy and 76 at 55 KRC, the talk station. Last night, President Trump, as I mentioned in the previous segment, if you did not hear it, took to the stage, and he's talking about voter integrity, election integrity in the United States of America. Seemingly, the puppet strings go all the way back to communist China. It's not surprising to me or you or anybody else who's been paying attention over the last 6 years that the communist Chinese feel they have a vested interest in who gets elected in our country, who's voting, and who they can control with money and coercion. And it would appear they're doing all of that and more. When you factor in with all of that, the fact that tens of thousands of communist, young communist Chinese citizens, most military age men, entered this country illegally under Joe Biden. You factor in the birth tourism that's going on, not just from communist China, but it's one of the major influxes of birth tourism, where someone will bring a communist Chinese citizen, a woman, maybe her husband, maybe not, into this country when they're 8-9 months pregnant, let them have the baby on American shores, and then go back off to the CCP, raise the baby, and they're automatically an American citizen. That's something that has to be fixed, and there are ways around the Supreme Court decision earlier this summer for that, and I hope they
0: find those ways so we can protect our sovereignty and ultimately our country. There are threats everywhere, and most of them have their roots in communism, infiltrating in every way possible our American life, whether it's through the universities, even into our churches, and our election booths, election rolls. What the president made clear is that there were hacks of voter rolls into the millions by the communist Chinese since 2020. Millions in 18 different states. And the blue states, because they won't cooperate with the DOJ or the Trump administration on turning loose of their voter rolls so we can see how many dead people they actually have voting in those states, or illegal or non-citizens voting in those states. It could be into the hundreds of millions. But they already have evidence that's enough to sway any election, even a presidential election. He released classified documents that the intelligence agencies in our country had, but were hiding. And also the media, mainstream media, being complicit in hiding these election issues regarding the communist Chinese. And allegations that in many cases the CCP was actually paying members of the media to lie to you, the American public, to me, the American public, about what's really going on. You know, in the aftermath of the 2020 presidential election, over and over again, you heard the drumbeat. Well, there's no evidence there was any fraudulent activity that amounted to overturning an election. There's no evidence. You can't prove that. Aye, there's the rub. You can't prove it because the intelligence agency is hiding the actual information. Maybe with this declassified information, and with the president publicly pointing out what should have been clear to all of us and was clear to some of us. You know, I hate being called an election denier when it's obvious in so many states, in so many cases, we were denied an honest election in 2020. And the president talked about the recent mayoral and gubernatorial primary elections in California where they have the so-called jungle primary. But we'll have some clips from President Trump in case you did not get to hear any of those highlights. And also clips from a friend of mine who's from New Richmond, who is making, in the middle of, a monumentous bike ride across the country right now. The 25th anniversary of, for the 25th anniversary of 9/11. And it's for a fantastic cause, I believe. 525 GJW in for BT on 55 KRC, the talk station.
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0: Dry, smoky, and muggy. Sounds kind of alluring, doesn't it? Not so much. As we start this Friday, an air quality alert is active again until midnight from the Canadian wildfire smoke. Scattered showers and storms will be a part of your Friday. A hit and miss opportunity, a high around 90. Dry out a little bit tonight and a dry start tomorrow before scattered storms return late in the afternoon on Saturday. And Sunday, partly cloudy with more seasonable temperatures, a high around 86, but the drop in humidity is going to make the big difference for you. It is 76 now at 55 KRC, the talk station. It was a month ago, I think. I interviewed a man named Jim Serger, which is in and of itself not a major get for the Gary Jeff. And I will be referring to myself in third person all morning, by the way. But I've talked to Jim before about his many books. He's an author. He's a Navy vet. He's a proud Cincinnatian, loves the Reds, loves Van Halen. Yeah, it sounds like Tom Petty. She's a good girl, loves her mama, loves Jesus, loves horses too. Jim Serger, the vet, told me about a month ago he'd really like to publicize a bike ride he was going on. I thought, is this something on a Saturday afternoon or something to raise money for a charity? Is this on a bike trail? He said, no, Gary Jeff. This is, I'm riding across the country. I said, you're doing what? You're riding across the country? Now, Jim's in his mid-50s, I believe. Mid to late 50s. I said, you're doing what? You're riding across the country on a bicycle? He said, well, it's a tandem ride. I got somebody else who's riding part of the way, and then I'll ride, and then he'll ride. And And I said, why would you do that, Jim? Well, it's for the 25th anniversary of 9/11. I said, well, how does this tie in? He said, we're writing to raise money for Tunnel to Towers. I said, oh, but that's a pretty big trip. I said, so you're going from where to where? So we're going from San Diego, California, to the Pentagon, to Shanksville, Pennsylvania, to the 9/11 Memorial in New York City. I said, this has got to take a long time. He said, 20 days. What? Yeah, we're going to do it in 20 days, doing 200 miles a day. He'll ride 100 miles. His buddy, Corey Hardy, who's a Marine vet, are going to ride 100 miles. And Corey's a little bit younger and a little bit better shape than Jim, he admitted. I said, that's amazing. He said the idea came to him nearly a year ago at one of the last Red games of the season. He said, almost the last Reds game of the year last year, I had the idea of doing something bigger for 9/11, and I knew I only had 10 months to get ready. Well, on Tuesday morning, they took off from San Diego. They are somewhere in Arizona as we speak this morning. And if it weren't so darned early, I mean, it's like 2:30 in the morning their time there. I'd call Jim right now. I've got his number. But I don't know, Joe, do we have some clips from the interview from my my show this past Monday night? I interviewed Jim once again for like the third time on this Herculean effort to raise money for Tunnel to Towers, which, of course, is a fantastic charity. If we have a little bit of that or a clip from that interview, would you play that for us now, Joe?
19: 3,500 miles coast to coast, San Diego to the Pentagon to Shanksville to the 9/11 Memorial for the 25th anniversary of 9/11. And we are riding for Tunnel to Towers. Corey and I are both vets, and we never want 9/11 to fade away. We always want it to be remembered. And here we are on the 25th anniversary. Let's do something bigger and better and raise awareness and keep talking about it.
0: He also said, I will remember the 343 firefighters that died in one day, the 23 police officers and the 39 Port Authority agents and all the others who dropped everything they were doing in the United States. Many of them came from here, as you may remember, and went to Shanksville, the Pentagon, and straight to Manhattan at Ground Zero. I'm writing for them, he said. That's what motivates me. And again, Tunnel to Towers is, I think, a fantastic organization. It's an organization that myself and my wife donate to, that $11 a month thing. 93 cents of every dollar you donate to Tunnel to Towers goes to help our first responder families, those injured, and sadly those who lost their lives in service to our country, in the military or in those first responder agencies, whether it be fire, police, Army, Navy, Air Force, Marines, Coast Guard, anybody who 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And there is a Tunnel to Towers icon when you get to Jim's website where you can donate. I think it's phenomenal. And I hope you do too. 5:36. It's the Gary Jeff Walker in for the Brian Thomas. More of that third-person garbage. On 55KRC, the talk station.
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28: This is Lee Habib, host of Our American Stories. On our next episode, we'll share the story of the rivalry and unlikely friendship between Larry Bird and Magic Johnson. 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
12: Scattered showers and storms starting around noon. There's about a 50-50 shot of some scattered showers coming your way today in the tri-state, a high around 90, and that air quality alert is still active again today until about midnight tonight. Overnight, tomorrow morning's low 72, dry early morning Saturday, and then the storms returning late in the afternoon, a high of 87. And Sunday, it'll feel much better. Partly cloudy day and more seasonable temps and less humid. It is 76 now, and here's your first check on the roads this morning with Chuck Ingram on 55KRC, the talk station.
29: 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They've cleared the accidents on northbound 75. Started the day with a wreck near Ezra Charles on the left and a wreck on North 75 near Shepherd on the right. As I said, both of those are out of the way now. Traffic's looking good. And the work crew eastbound on 275 at 5 Mile is wrapped up and done. Chuck Ingram, 55KRC, the talk station.
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0: There you go. The bike ride is on across the country for our first responders and our military families. Thanks to Jim Serger and his friend Corey Hardy.
12: The Gary Jeff Walker in for the Brian Thomas. I don't know how long that's going to last. 513-749-5500. My question is, did you see President Trump's address to the nation last night? I did not. But this morning, hearing details on what it regarded as to the integrity of our elections in this country
0: And what he says, the unclassified documents that he is unclassifying now for the first time for the American public show real meddling in our election, and not by Russia, not by Vladimir Putin, but by Xi Jinping and the CCP and what it means. And of course, the president used this to once again push for Congress to pass the Save America Act, voter ID and all of that, which if you don't agree that we should have proper voter identification to vote in our elections, you're a Bolshevik, you're a communist, and you hate the country. Or maybe you're a communist Chinese citizen. Or maybe you're a dead person and you want to continue to vote. The road is a dangerous place. I was talking about Jim Serger and his buddy bicycling across the country.

0: hospital and later died there. The Metro bus driver taken to a UC medical center. The traffic safety unit investigates. And Metro released a statement regarding the incident last night. And city manager Cheryl Long released a statement yesterday afternoon. The statement read as follows. This afternoon, two city trucks with the Department of Public Services were hit from behind as they were doing scheduled work on the lateral. Tragically, one DPS employee died from his injuries. Another employee also hurt, but is expected to be okay. And it's just another reminder. You see people out on the road working. Keep an eye out for them. And the fact that a Queen City Metro bus was involved doesn't help things. I'm sure there will be some kind of litigation on someone's behalf, suing somebody else, and maybe they should. But keep an eye out for workers, man, on the roads, because they are everywhere. It is orange barrel season, after all. And whether they're on the interstate or on the lateral or on a residential street, watch out for them, because a human body is no match for a 4,000 or 5,000 or 6,000 pound rolling weapon, which is what those vehicles can become when humans are in the way and just trying to do their job and earn their pay. So coming up on 546 at 55 KRC, the talk station.
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3: Well, I tell you what, we are experiencing the remnants and the wafting of smoke from the Canadian wildfires, but nothing like farther up near the Great Lakes and on the East Coast. There is an air quality alert again today, active until midnight tonight because of that wildfire smoke invading the tri-state. And we'll see some scattered shower activity before the day is done, about a 50-50 shot. Starting around noon with a high of 90. It's 76 now at 55 KRC, the talk station. Here's Chuck.
4: 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Earlier accidents on northbound 75 clear and out of the way, so a clean slate for the moment. Southbound 75, no trouble at all. That's under 15 minutes. Sharonville through downtown. Chuck Ingram, 55 KRC, the talk station.
3: 10 minutes away from 6 o'clock on this Friday morning. Happy weekend. Gary Jeff.
5: Howdy.
3: Last night, President Trump addressing the nation on our election integrity and how it has been compromised, and declassifying documents that prove that the communist Chinese have infiltrated our voter rolls and voter information. Here's just a bit of what the president had to say.
6: Tonight, I'm announcing the immediate declassification and release of critical intelligence, revealing shocking vulnerabilities in our election infrastructure.
3: He went on further to say in the speech,
6: members of the deep state, very, very famous group of people, many cases, in our intelligence agency work to actively suppress and downplay information about the extent of China's sinister election meddling.
3: The Communist Chinese Party, just like all communism, we kind of touched on this yesterday, have been heavily involved in infiltrating and indoctrinating and trying to leverage in every way possible American culture and politics and generations of Americans, and spending a lot of time and money trying to influence our population, especially our younger people. But when it comes to voting, that's one of those kind of sacred things in the United States of America. It goes on in countries all over the world. But, you know, I think it was Stalin who famously said, it's not who votes, it's who counts the votes. Well, the communist Chinese apparently have a hand in both. Who's voting and who's counting the votes? More from the president last night.
6: U.S. spy agencies began learning about the compromise of voter registration files in 2020 when they discovered that tens of millions of voter data, think of that, tens of millions of voters' data in 18 states have been bought, stolen, or hacked by China.
3: And in the so-called blue states, in many cases, they won't turn over the voter rolls or the information. So we have no idea how widespread this incursion is. But we know it's big. At least the president says so. And he went on to say this, Joe.
6: Hundreds of millions of U.S. voter files are in the hands of foreign governments. Our machines and ballot counting systems are exposed to hacking and manipulation and corruption.
3: And how do we fix the problem the president pushed again for the Save America Act in the speech last night again?
6: Addressing this crisis of election security demands that Congress must pass the Save America Act.
3: Indeed. Seems like a no-brainer. Good morning. Is this who's this on the line?
5: This is Bobby J.
3: Oh, hey, Bobby J. This is GJ. What's up?
5: I tell you what, they flag family, and the main thing is seat the grand juries.
3: Okay. Well, the president did go on to say that there should be prosecution of anybody who has been involved in this laxness and this fraud and also the hacking of voter files. And it goes, as he said, it goes right to the deep state, allowing it to happen and being co-opted by the communist Chinese. Absolutely. Bobby, thank you for the phone call. Anything else on your mind?
5: Thank you, my brother.
3: Okay.
5: Go ahead. Thank you.
3: All right. Very, very good. We will take a break for the top of the hour. I want to tell you what's on the show today, other than me droning on. Dave Hatter for Friday Tech Talk coming up at the bottom of the hour, 6:30. And a guy named Indy Peterson. And Indy Peterson, you may think that you've tuned into Coast to Coast AM for a little while this morning on 55 KRC. But I'll tell you more about Indy as we get closer and closer to the 8 o'clock hour. And at 8:30, Michelle Steeb, who is a homeless advocate, our Free Needles, the answer to solving the homeless problem and the drugs that are often involved with the homeless in this country, is creating situations to make the homeless more comfortable being homeless like they're doing so many places across the country? Likely not. More as we continue. It's 5:55 at 55 KRC, the talk station.
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19: President Trump says he has evidence the American election system is vulnerable to interference and fraud. In a primetime address from the White House Thursday night, Trump said China exploited weaknesses in our voting system to gain access to 220 million U.S. voter files. Trump said China hacked our systems and projected its influence in the 2020 election. First-time requests for unemployment benefits experienced a big drop last week. Matt Mattinson reports.
20: The Labor Department says it received 208,000 initial filings in the week ending July 11th. That's 8,000 less than the week prior. Majority of analysts believed today's number would come in right around 218,000. I'm Matt Mattinson.
19: And the CDC is investigating shredded iceberg lettuce supplied to Taco Bell as a possible source of a multi-state outbreak of cyclosporiasis. Health officials are looking to lettuce from Taylor Farms as they work to identify the cause of the intestinal illness. I'm Mark Mayfield.
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24: With your 55KRC Tri-State News Update, I'm Lee Mao. It's life in prison plus 10 years for Jamal Binford. He was convicted of ordering a hit on his uncle to protect a drug trafficking operation. He started recruiting what he called soldiers by tricking young boxers into furthering their careers in the ring. Binford would pay Antoine Coates Jr. and Markel Hardy $2,000 to murder Deontay Knuckles. He also helped those two men in the murder of Kamar Williams in North College Hill, all while selling fentanyl, cocaine, and marijuana. Binford was arrested in 2023. A maintenance worker killed in a multi-vehicle crash along the Norwood Lateral just before 1 o'clock yesterday afternoon. Three city workers were performing scheduled maintenance on the westbound side of 562 when a Metro bus hit the back of one of their pickup trucks, causing it to hit the trailer attached to another truck from Cincinnati. The city worker killed died from his injuries at the hospital. We do not have his name yet. 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
6: Air quality alerts in effect again today, but eventually this afternoon, showers and thunderstorms become the story. We'll see spotty activity starting around noon, and that will continue for the rest of the day. Slow moving, so it means some downpours. There's a very low wind threat for severe weather. Tomorrow, though, it's late in the day that we'll see additional showers and thunderstorms returning. Those also come with a severe weather risk. Damaging winds will be possible. That's your 9 First Morning Forecast. I'm meteorologist Jennifer Ketchmark on 55 KRC.
3: It's muggy and 74 degrees, and here's the latest check on the roads with Chuck Ingram on 55 KRC, the talk station.
25: 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Highways looking good now. Had a couple of accidents earlier northbound 75, but both of those have been cleared. Traffic on westbound 275, not a problem at Loveland, and inbound 74 wide open at North Bend. Chuck Ingram, 55 KRC, the talk station.
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3: President Joe Biden introduced his new book, Promise Me America. Here's what he had to say about it.
29: Mr. President, it's called Promise Me America. It's coming out in November, and it's available for pre-order now. It's about the challenges we face as a nation, about the decisions I made, and why I made them.
30: I don't know what he said. I don't think he knows what he said either.
3: Well, it didn't quite come off the way I planned. But if we followed that up with President Trump from the 2024 debate, and the president said, I don't know what he said. I don't think he knows what he said either. It was a slurring, just kind of nightmare of stringing of words together. And if you see the video, and I'm sure you will over the next few days and weeks, because they're desperately trying to get back their $10 million advance they gave Joe for the book. there are subtitles, because it's really hard to understand anything President Biden is saying, and I don't know if it's funny or sad. Or it's just everything we already knew to begin with.
30: I really don't know what he said at the end of that sentence. I don't think he knows what he said either. Look.
3: Thank you, Mr. President. Thank you, both of you, Mr. Presidents. 513-749-5500 if you'd like to get in touch this morning. Gary, Jeff Walker in for Brian Thomas, and Jay's been waiting a long time. We don't want to delay him any further. Hello, Jay.
5: Good morning.
3: Morning.
5: Hey, just I heard you mention about the Chinese interference, Chinese communist interference with our election.
3: Yeah.
5: One quick correction. It's the Chinese and American communists interfering with our election. And I say that, I think that's important to say, because the Chinese communists couldn't do it if they didn't have communists inside our country.
3: Well, no doubt.
5: And I think it's time that we call them out, and we're getting there.
3: Well, it's at the behest of the CCP. They are the progenitors driving it, and they have been for a long time. The fact that they've infiltrated our country and we have them inside our own political systems is obvious to almost anyone, Jay, I would suggest.
5: Yeah, I would agree. And the reason I'm pointing this out is, if somebody's working with the Chinese communist, or somebody's working with an American communist, if you're collaborating with a communist, I'm going to call you a communist.
3: Oh, absolutely.
5: I think that's fair. I think that's reasonable. So what I would urge people to do is to follow up on President Trump's. The final thing he said is, we got to get the SAVE Act passed. So call your congressman and senator today. So we have a communist, Bernie Moreno, working with the Democrat communist, Elizabeth Warren. And I would encourage everybody to call him and say, instead of increasing the spending on a communist idea, which is and trying to make it bigger and stronger, which is Social Security, stop working with the communist Elizabeth Warren and start working with the conservatives and the patriots to get the SAVE Act passed. And also, I would encourage everybody, call John Thune's office. He works for us. Let him know we need to get this going. Don't vote Democrat. Don't vote communist. Don't vote Rhino. Have a good day.
3: All right. Thank you. That's a second call in a row. Second day in a row that Jay has called to slam Bernie Moreno for working across the aisle with Elizabeth Warren on Social Security and saving it, saving a Ponzi scheme that never should have been. I agree with him on that. But Bernie Moreno is on the record saying he will vote for the SAVE Act if the Senate ever brings it to the floor, just to be fair to Senator Moreno. But no, there has been cooperation inside our government, and mainly in the Democrat Party, with the communist Chinese. What Tim Walz, the governor of Minnesota, the outgoing governor of Minnesota, didn't he honeymoon in China? I mean, the Democrats have been cozying up to the CCP, and I'm not saying that there's not Republican collaboration at all, and maybe Senator Moreno, but Senator Moreno has been on the record saying he supports the Save America Act. The real problem in the Senate is the leader, John Thune. For some reason, and I don't know what the reason is, he won't even consider abandoning the filibuster, which the Democrats, if they're in charge after the November elections, will have no problem doing. That'll probably be the first thing they do, is get rid of the filibuster in the Senate so they can pass bills with 51 votes. I've no doubt. The only hope right now is somehow the House, which has passed the Save America Act and sent it to the Senate some four times already, will be able, through reconciliation, be able to get it through without the acquiescence of leader, and I hate to call him a leader because he just doesn't seem like much of a leader, John Thune, in the Senate. If the Republicans lose the House and the Senate, especially with all the obvious communists in the Democrat Party, they call themselves Democrat Socialist, which is, that's an oxymoron. Actually, it's moronic on many levels. But if the Republicans lose the House and the Senate in November, it's not the usual midterm malaise of the party in power. It is on them. It is on people like John Thune, who lack a spine, lack backbone, and lack the wisdom to know that we've got to have voter ID, proper, valid state voter ID to vote in elections. You've got to limit mail-in ballots. And you got to be able to prove you're an American citizen to vote in our elections. And the president's speech made that all too clear last night. I want to see some of the declassified documents that he's talking about that prove the hacking and the incursion into American voter rolls, not in blue states, but in so-called red states across the country. Hundreds of millions of voter records and rolls exposed and infiltrated by the CCP, a foreign country, looking at your voting records and rolls, what your voting preferences are. They're stealing your information. And they're using it to get people who are sympathetic with not only communist China, but communism in general in our elections. And if that's not obvious, just look at some of the primary results so far this year and how the Democrat Party is completely folded. The big tent has folded like a tent to communism. They can call it socialism all they want or Democrat socialism. It's communism, plain and simple, period. And Elizabeth Warren, Jay's right about it. Elizabeth Warren is a commie, generally, and a fake Indian. 6:15 at 55 KRC, the talk station.
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3: Canadian wildfire smoke continues to influence our weather in the tri-state. An air quality alert is active until midnight again today. Scattered showers and storms begin around noon this afternoon. A hit and miss opportunity. The high once again around 90. We'll start dry tomorrow morning with a chance for scattered storms late in the afternoon on Saturday, a high then of 87, and partly cloudy on Sunday, more seasonable temps and a noticeable drop in humidity, a high around 86. Temps are supposed to drop into the low 80s by middle of the week next week. Right now, it's muggy and 76 at 55 KRC, the talk station. 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
25: 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Highway traffic, that's not bad at all for your Friday morning commute. Southbound 75, under 15 minutes. Sharonville through town. Inbound 74 is under 10, between 275 at the Colerain Split and the 75 ramp. Chuck Ingram, 55 KRZ, the talk station.
3: The DSA, one of their platforms, is Medicare for all. Like, that's going to happen. How about Medicare that actually works? Dr. Mehmet Oz wants doctors to help patients stay well, proposing changes to Medicare's payment rules to a more merit base to incentivize that shift. Of course, Oz is the administrator for the Centers for Medicare and Medicaid Services. He released these proposals earlier this week. In case you did not hear, the changes would make it easier for clinicians to focus on prevention, improve coordination for patients, and ensure Medicare rewards better outcomes rather than more services. Because at this point, and this is where a lot of the Medicare fraud has happened, the new rules would encourage more doctors and hospitals to join accountable care organizations with traditional Medicare and Medicare Advantage remaining in place. The changes aim to make it easier and more financially rewarding for doctors to focus on the long-term health of patients. And some people who are just entrenched in the old system are calling it as a pay cut for doctors. What he's talking about doing, and the first change, this makes total sense to me as a taxpayer and someone who is eligible for Medicare. The first change is to encourage more doctors and other providers to form accountable care organizations, voluntary groups of doctors, hospitals, and other providers that provide coordinated care to patients with the goal of improving health outcomes and managing cost. So they're talking about paying for outcomes. Like, if you actually make someone better, there's more payment for you. There's more benefit to the doctor if you're actually making patients better rather than just seeing them and providing the services. Now, according to this pay-for-outcomes kind of plan that Oz has proposed, the organizations can be located in a specific region or they may be formed to manage specific health problems like chronic kidney disease. Do you have CKD? Under the system, Medicare pays each provider individually for its services, but providers can also receive extra payments based on certain outcomes, such as how well their diabetic patients controlled their blood sugar or high blood pressure. or their follow-up on mental health screenings. Now, if you're on Medicare, you're a traditional patient, you can still choose your own doctor. It's the provider who joins the accountable care organization, not the patient. So you stay with the doctor you got, and the doctor, if they want to, be a part of outcome-based payment, join these accountable care organizations. In 2020, and this is not really totally new, but it's a push towards more of this. In 2023, for example, accountable care organizations received an additional $3.1 billion in compensation based on outcomes in their patient populations. In other words, how is your care? Is it actually affecting positively the patient? Isn't that what we all want? The rule changes would offer new financial incentives for organizations to join for the first time and remove administrative burdens. How much of our healthcare is tied up in red tape? I mean, this program started back in 2012, so it's not like just a brand new idea. It's getting more doctors on board with it. It would also boost payments for primary care. Medicare aims to increase payments for most primary care physician visits in 2027. It applies to in-person visits for evaluation and care management, which account for more than 90% of primary care physicians' billing to Medicare. The rate will increase by 16%, or for physicians in the accountable care organization by 32%. So you're actually incentivizing doctors to join these accountable care organizations that base their payments on how well the patient does. Wow, what a revelation. It's like paying teachers more if their students do better. How about merit-based payments in a bloated administrative system that's just paying for, well, we saw the patient, cha-ching. How about we saw the patient and the patient's condition improved? Cha-ching, cha-ching. Makes sense to me. And if you can get more doctors on board with these already existing accountable care organizations, are you following any of this? I think it's a great initiative, and I hope they follow through with it. But it's the federal government, so who knows? Dave Hatter will join us for a round of Friday Tech Talk in just a few moments. It's 6:26 on this Friday, July 17th, 2026. I'm Gary Jeff Walker in for Brian Thomas on 55 KRC, the talk station.
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17: Waking up on the right side. 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
4: 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He referring to President Donald J. Trump.
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3: Scattered showers and storms starting up around noon today, and that air quality alert is active until midnight tonight. Our high today around 90. It's 76 at 55 KRC, the talk station.
25: 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Highways are looking pretty good this morning. No accidents to deal with, and I'm not seeing any delays as of yet. Westbound 275 under 10 minutes. Milford to Montgomery, eastbound wide open between Colerain and 747. Chuck Ingram, 55 KRC, the talk station.
3: 6:30 up and down on a Friday morning. Howdy. Gary Jeff Walker in for Brian Thomas on 55 KRC. And as you know, it's time for our round of Friday Tech Talk with IT expert Dave Hatter from Intrust IT to you. And stuff that you need to know about the ever-changing world of the Internet of Things. Cybersecurity and the like, and our friend Dave Hatter, also the mayor of Fort Wright, who says as long as he has anything to do with it, no Flock cameras in the city of Fort Wright, Kentucky. God bless him for that and for everything else he does for all of us. Good morning, Mr. Hatter. How are you?
6: I'm good, Gary. Jeff, how are you doing?
3: Good. I think that the city of Newport also is turning its back on the Flock cameras. I don't know if that's a rumor or if they actually have decided that they're going to get rid of them.
6: Well, according to recent reporting and people I know that went, that looks like they are going to. I think, as I understand it, Gary Jeff, they were testing them and then have decided not to move forward. So I think that's a step in the right direction. And, you know, you and I talk about this all the time, Gary Jeff. My issue with the so-called Internet of Things, a.k.a. smart devices, is everything has software in it now, and that creates all kinds of problems. And just a little background, spent about 25 years as a software engineer, so I know what I'm talking about from firsthand experience of writing software. It is difficult to write software that just does what it's supposed to do, much less doesn't have vulnerabilities in it. And you and I have talked about this so many times before, and I would encourage all of your listeners to go see for themselves things like backdoors, concerns about chips and software in these devices coming from China, DHS, FBI warnings about this, infiltration by the Chinese Communist Party into these devices for all kinds of nefarious purposes. So when you think about something like a license plate reading camera, you could take Flock out of the equation. Any of these things, you know, they have software in them, which makes them vulnerable. There's a very smart guy, a guy named Mikko Hipponen. He's a well-known, internationally renowned cybersecurity expert. Again, easily to verify what I'm saying. He wrote a book about this called If It's Smart, It's Vulnerable. And you have guys like Bruce Schneier, also internationally renowned cryptography expert, cybersecurity expert, warning about, he wrote a book called Click Here to Kill Everyone. And the whole idea is that as we add more and more software into things, and I understand the rationale for this. You know, I'm no technology Luddite. You know, it brings convenience. It adds capabilities. But it also brings you things like, my car now wants me to subscribe to the heated seats and the vendor can turn them off remotely. All these sorts of things. So it's not just that these devices generally aren't designed with your privacy and security in mind. It's that the incentives for you as a consumer versus the business that's creating and selling them are generally polar opposites of one another. You know, they want speed to market, market share, ease of use, capturing your data, subscription type services that can be turned off remotely. We also get into this whole issue of right to repair. I think we've talked about that before.
3: I was just going to get into that with you. Has that legislation passed in Washington?
6: I don't believe it has now. As I understand it, President Trump recently signed an executive order saying that you have the right to repair your device. And, you know, this started back in the 90s with things like DRMA, the Digital Rights Management Act, and companies wanting to protect their intellectual property.
3: Yeah.
6: If you're as old as me and you, Gary Jeff, you probably recall the good old days. You'd rent a videotape and they had the big FBI warning about copying and so forth. But this has morphed into, now that everything has software in it, well, do you really own your car or your tractor? John Deere has been in the spotlight on this a lot, where you go buy a very expensive John Deere piece of farm equipment and they say, well, you can't work on that because it's got our intellectual property. Do you really own it? You know, if I can't work on a machine that I bought, do I really own it? So my point of all of this is, you know, we have rushed all of this technology into our society. As a guy who wrote a lot of software and made a lot of mistakes, and I'll just give you one other thing before we get back to the license plate reader cameras. There's something called the OWASP Top 10. It's the Open Web Application Security Project. This organization has been around for almost 30 years, and every 3 or 4 years, they put out a list designed for software engineers to understand what are the most common vulnerabilities in software. And as our entire society now relies on software, think about this for everyone that's listening to me right now. What do you do today that doesn't involve some sort of digital technology or so-called smart device? Right? Your doorbell, your camera, your refrigerator, your TV, your car, everything is smart, quote unquote. They put out this list of the top 10 things that are vulnerable, you know, flaws in software that could be fixed by the people building them. And, you know, before I started to focus on cybersecurity, partially as a result of looking at the OWASP top 10 list over time, I was not focused on these things. You know, I was focused on things like, how do I get this software done for my client on the timeline and the budget that they've given
3: me.
6: Not is it robust and secure and focused on people's privacy. So there are items on the OWASP top 10 that have been on there for more than 20 years, Gary Jeff. Things like SQL injection. This is a very simple problem to fix if you're a developer, engineer, programmer, whatever you want to call it, if you know about it. But apparently many don't, because it has been on the list for more than 20 years. So think about that. All the software out there, flaws like this more than 20 years, even though they're well known. So ultimately where I'm trying to go with this is software, while it's not bad, has its own problems. And as we add more and more into it, it creates all of these new issues for the people using it and for our society as a whole with these things like these license plate reading devices,
3: yeah,
6: APLRs.
3: Yeah. So Dave, you're talking about this has been out there for 20 years. And as you will probably readily agree, yes, I know we need to take a break, but I was just going to say this on top of that, Dave, is that as a software engineer, you know that almost as soon as you develop or write code for new software, it's almost obsolete and has flaws and bugs that can be exposed, and almost as soon as you're done doing it, the technology accelerates and changes, and there are bugs that you probably didn't see when you were writing the code. We'll take a break talking to Dave Hatter, Friday Tech Talk on 55KRC, the talk station.
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3: Smoky and muggy, like my favorite adult films today. A chance for hit and miss scattered showers, and the air quality alert will be active again until midnight tonight. Here's Chuck Ingram with the check on the roads, 55KRC, the talk station.
25: 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Highway traffic looking pretty good this morning with no delays into downtown at the moment. That includes inbound 74 past Colerain. West 275 in good shape at Loveland. Same for South 71 at Pfeiffer. Chuck Ingram, 55KRC, the talk station.
3: Some people may think, you know what? So what are the camera readers, the license plate readers? I'm not doing anything wrong. Why should I worry? That's really not the point, is it, Dave?
6: Not in my opinion, Gary Jeff.
3: Not in my opinion.
6: Because the amount of data being collected, how it's being, this is a third-party company. Who knows what's happening with the data once they collect it? And getting back to where we left off before about problems with software. So, yeah, to your point, it's very difficult, even for simple software, to build software that does not have flaws and bugs, partially because as a software engineer, I'm using tools from other software companies. So it's kind of a turtles all the way down problem where you've got the software in the chips of a computer. You've got the software that comprises the operating system of the computer running on those chips. Then you have software that developers are using to build their own software. So you're at least four levels deep right off the bat. Now, as a software engineer, I might need some special functionality, and I could try to write it myself, or I could go try to find it on the internet somewhere where someone else has already built it, and I'm going to use theirs.
3: What could go wrong?
6: Well, now think about this for a second. So I need functionality that does X. Let's say something advanced like encryption. Well, I could try to write my own, but I'm not a cryptography expert. And the smart engineer, the person who understands how difficult something like that is to get right because of the advanced math and so forth in it, they could try to do their own thing, or they're going to go get something from someone like Microsoft. Okay? So I'm just giving you one simple example of an advanced feature that the average person is not going to be able to implement, no matter how good of a programmer they are. So you need something, and you can try to figure out how to do it yourself and then test it and make sure that it works right. Or you can say, has someone else built this? So I go find it, and I plug it into my project.

0: know that there aren't some kind of backdoors, whether inadvertent or malicious. And as we add more and more software, this becomes more and more of a problem. Now back to the cameras and the license plate reading and the sort of Orwellian surveillance state that all of these devices are creating, whether it's the cameras or, I think you and I have talked about smart glasses, which are now a big thing again.
1: Yeah, we're going to get into that in the next segment, but just go ahead and give us the preamble.
0: Yeah, microphones and cameras everywhere. So, here's a headline for you. Report reveals how Russia hacked doorbell cameras to spy on NATO bases. So you've got these things out there everywhere. There's all kinds of reporting about, hacking of these things. And I, as again, as someone who has done a lot of software, I can tell you it's difficult, especially if your goal, if you're not starting out with the goal of building something that is secure and robust by design, it's very difficult to secure it. And then on top of all of that, Gary Jeff, I may have built security into something, but when I give it to you to use for whatever its purposes, do you configure it right? Did you follow my instructions? Do you update it when I tell you, hey, I found a bug, here's the software to fix it? You may have seen Ford just recently recalled 4.4 million vehicles. 4.4 million
1: Yeah, I
0: vehicles
1: did see
0: because of
1: that.
0: software bugs. So now you've got these devices all around the country watching you, tracking you. And I could go on all morning. Here's a headline from The Drive: how Flock cameras wrongly tracked me for days over, quote, stolen plates, unquote, and sent police after me. So here's a guy, the software not working correctly is IDing this car as stolen, and suddenly he's surrounded by police with guns out. And there are many, many, many examples of this. I post this stuff on my social media regularly. If you follow me on X, Facebook, LinkedIn, wherever, I'm constantly sharing this kind of
1: Right.
0: information because, again, I'm not, certainly not against technology. It's what I do. But I'm trying to help people understand that as we make things smart, it's causing all kinds of societal problems and, frankly, making us very susceptible to nation-state adversaries like China and Russia and Iran, who want to cause damage, who want to cause chaos,
1: Yeah.
0: who want to potentially turn our whole society off. But back to Flock, here's another one. So this is from Futurism. LAPD abandons Flock contract after making horrifying discovery. So I'm just going to skip right down to the money shot on this. So I'm quoting from the article.
1: Yeah.
0: After the latest Flock contract news broke, 404 Media revealed that a July 10th audit by LA police officers. Office of the Inspector General caught the department's ALPR cameras generating 161 false stolen vehicle alerts in 2 months, each one ending with officers pulling over an innocent driver. Factoring in 337 alerts, which, quote, resulted in the recovery of stolen vehicles, unquote, the LAPD's cameras carry an error rate of 32.3%.
1: Oh, no. That's
0: effect
1: not effectively
0: giving
1: what?
0: giving officers a 1 in 3 chance of pulling over an innocent person. Think
1: Jeez.
0: about that.
1: Jeez.
0: Think about that.
1: All right. One last segment with Dave Hatter to come. Smart glasses and the cyber threats posed by smart underwear on Friday Tech Talk on 55 KRC, the talk station.
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6: About a 50-50 shot of hit and miss, scattered showers and storms today, starting around noon with a high near 90. It's 76 now, and here's Chuck Ingram with the latest check on the roads.
7: 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There's a broken-down semi southbound 75 in the right lane just before you get to Paddock. You can still exit the Paddock. Just wait till you're past the truck. Elsewhere, highway traffic in decent shape. Chuck Ingram, 55KRZ, the talk station.
6: At the start of July, Meta revealed a Kylie Jenner-fronted campaign for its latest AI smart glasses line, as featured in Vogue Business. You want to talk about surveillance that you can wear on your face, Dave. This is a problem.
8: Well, as you might guess, Gary, Jeff, for all the reasons that I have already stated about so-called smart devices, this has all the same problems, but now this is essentially a mobile surveillance platform, that can be used for God knows what sort of unfortunate things. So Google rolled out, quote unquote, smart glasses some time ago. They didn't really catch on. I think it was probably premature. But what we're really talking about here is essentially glasses that a human being wears on their face. They may or may not have prescription lenses in them, right? You can buy sunglasses that don't, for example, right now. But, you know, compute technology has gotten so small that you can fit it in the frames of glasses. And, you know, they've partnered up with various different companies to do this. And I just checked with Joe if I could say a word. He says no, so I'm not going to say it. It's a great description, though, for people that wear these things. I have posted it on social media many times. You'll see me out there saying this. But the idea that, you know, that the compute technology, again, is so small, and now you have ubiquitous internet connectivity through technology like 5G, you can charge up your glasses, put them on, walk around. They have microphones. They have cameras. And I've had people say the same thing about, like, the flock cameras and other license plate reading cameras. Well, you know, you have no expectation of privacy in public. I have nothing to hide. You've heard all these arguments, right? Okay, so now I'm sitting in a restaurant or I'm in a bathroom, for example, and I don't know that the person who was wearing glasses next to me, I wear glasses every day, Gary, Jeff, can't really see very well without them. I'm not wearing smart glasses, I can tell you that. But now I could be recorded. My conversation can be recorded. My activity can be recorded by someone wearing these glasses without my knowledge, certainly without my consent, if I'm not aware of it. And I see this as further moves in the wrong direction for our society. Now, some would argue, well, you know, I can already do that with my cell phone. Well, you could, but if you're recording me with your cell phone, in all likelihood, it's in your hand and pointed at me, and rather obvious to me that's happening. These glasses, so far, all have some kind of light that turns on to show that they're active, really recording. Well, there's already people making stickers to cover them up. What would stop me if the frames are black from just painting over it with black paint so that you now can't tell that these are smart glasses and they're actively recording? So, you know, I'm not a fan of this. I'm not a fan of most of this Internet of Things stuff, not only because it's full of software that's full of bugs and potentially creating privacy and security problems for the people that are using this technology in their whatever environment they're in, but we are rapidly creating a place where you can't know at any given time if your conversation, if your actions are being recorded. And I know there are some people who love the idea of Jeremy Bentham's Panopticon. I encourage all your listeners to go look that up. I find it rather horrifying myself. That's essentially what we're building with all of this stuff. And it's all happening very quickly. You know, it'd be one thing if these companies, again, were focused on privacy and security and these things were done slowly and everyone understood how this works and was sort of in agreement with it. But, you know, that's really not what's happening. This stuff is rapidly being released. It's out there in public. And I would bet you if you went out and asked 10 people on the street, are they really aware of now smart glasses being, you know, readily available? They're fairly expensive. And, you know, Meta is not the only people making them, by the way.
6: Yeah.
8: But, you know, at any given time, again, your child could be in the bathroom with someone who is recording them. And does your kid know about smart glasses? Probably not. So, you know, I appreciate the opportunity to try to raise awareness about these things. I don't really know what the solution is because I don't think we're all going to go back to the 30s, let's say. But, you know, we really need to get a handle on all this technology, not only for the privacy implications of it, not only for the surveillance implications of it, but because the more and more of it that gets out there, the more risk we're at from adversarial nation states who can exploit it to do things like shut it down, use it to steal information, use it. Imagine, Gary, Jeff, from the standpoint, you're a spy from a foreign country and you're talking to a government official who doesn't understand about that, doesn't know about these glasses. Hopefully we're warning people about these. There's so many different ways these can be used in negative ways.
6: Well,
8: so,
6: Dave, like you and I have talked many, many times before, and I'm thank you for your time this morning. We're all out of ours, but like you and I have talked before, whatever is available and known by the public technology wise, there's a whole lot more we don't know about that's already been developed and is ready to roll out before we're ever aware of it. The smart contact lens, I guess would be next. Catch Dave Hatter, his LinkedIn, X, Instagram, and every Friday morning here on 55 KRC, the talk station.
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21: President Trump says TV networks that didn't give live coverage to his primetime speech should have their broadcast licenses revoked. Trump gave a speech last night from the East Room of the White House claiming China was manipulating U.S. elections. ABC and NBC chose not to air the speech live. CBS showed part of the speech, then dumped out of it. Iranian drones have reportedly struck U.S. military targets in Bahrain. Iran's state news agency says drones struck oil refineries in the Gulf Island nation and several U.S. military positions. Today's claim has not been confirmed by either Bahrain or the U.S. Today's National Lottery Day, a day to celebrate the contributions these contests have made to communities over the years. More from Mark Mayfield.
22: 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Tonight's Mega Millions has a $672 million jackpot.
21: I'm Michael Kastner.
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23: With your 55KRC Tri-State News Update, I'm Lee Mao. A Cincinnati maintenance worker killed in a multi-vehicle crash along the Norwood Lateral.
24: The Hamilton County Sheriff's Office says it was before 1 o'clock Thursday afternoon when three city workers were performing scheduled maintenance on the westbound side of the Norwood Lateral when a Metro bus hit the back of one of their pickup trucks, causing it to hit the trailer attached to another truck from the city. The city worker killed died from his injuries at the hospital while the Metro bus driver was taken to UC Medical Center to be treated for injuries. Cincinnati City Manager Cheryl Long in a statement said they are heartbroken and the city will work with local authorities as the investigation continues. I'm Sean Gallagher.
23: The Middletown Historic Commission has determined the fate of the former Manchester Inn. It's coming down. A unanimous vote will tear down the site where numerous presidents stayed while in Southwest Ohio. Blue Ash-based CMC Properties have an agreement to bring a mixed-use development to the site. We do not know when work will start. 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
5: 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In the car, at the gym, on the couch, while people are walking their dogs. 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
27: Air quality alerts in effect again today, but eventually this afternoon, showers and thunderstorms become the story. We'll see spotty activity starting around noon, and that will continue for the rest of the day. Slow moving, so it means some downpours. There's a very low wind threat for severe weather. Tomorrow, though, it's late in the day that we'll see additional showers and thunderstorms returning. Those also come with a severe weather risk. Damaging winds will be possible. That's your 9 First Morning Forecast. I'm meteorologist Jennifer Ketchmark on 55 KRC.
6: 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Highway traffic, not all that bad. There is a broken-down semi southbound 75 just before you get to Paddock. They're blocking the right lane. But even with that, I'm not seeing a huge delay out of Lockland as of yet. Have to go to Brown County for an accident. That's on 68 above Georgetown. 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
6: Good morning. Gary Jeff Walker in for Brian Thomas on this Friday, July 17th. You may have noticed at the top of the hour, our network news affiliate. We are a network news affiliate of NBC here on 55 KRC. The lead news story was not President Trump's, the content of President Trump's address to the nation last night, which is alleging the declassification. It's talking about the declassification of documents that show, not only allege, but show that communist Chinese have been meddling in our elections since 2020. That wasn't the lead story. The lead story about the speech was that President Trump is threatening or suggested that the major news networks who did not carry that speech should have their broadcast licenses revoked. So in other words, it's more Trump bad, orange man a tyrant, threatening to take away the licenses because we didn't air his speech. Pouting like a little baby. That's basically the intonation of what the news story said, when the real story should have been the Communist Chinese Party, according to the president, has pilfered hundreds of millions of American voter rolls and information in an effort to influence and meddle in elections in the United States of America. That's the story. That's the lead story. Not what Trump said about the networks not covering his speech. Boy, I tell you what, the mainstream media outlets, even ones associated with us, prove every single day why we, those of us who do not carry political bias into our arguments, say that they're biased instead of being objective news reporters. The reason the First Amendment includes freedom of the press is so the press can be free to report the facts, the news, all of the facts, not just hand-picked facts. And the argument could be made by them, well, we only have so much time in a 1 minute or 90 second newscast. Well, good. Focus on the most important information. The president says the Communist Chinese are meddling in our election. We're going to declassify the documents that prove it, and we're going to go after the people who are complicit in that in the administrative deep state. We're going to use the Department of Justice, and we'll prosecute if we can, if we have to, if we should, those people who were involved in helping the Communist Chinese do that, gaining access to our election information. And we don't even know the half of it, because the blue states won't release their voter rolls. They won't even tell the public and the government who's registered to vote in their state. And we have evidence that dead people are voting in the states that are revealing the voter rolls. Non-citizens are voting by the hundreds of thousands in federal elections in this country. That's the story. Not that the president thinks that if they didn't air his speech pouting like a little baby, they should ever broadcast licenses. That was the lead story at the top of the hour. I hear this garbage all the time from mainstream media news, and it's not just NBC Radio News. It's ABC. It's CBS. CBS, which did cover a portion of the speech and then dumped out of it. That was the lead story about how the president was chastising the media that didn't carry his speech, not the content of the speech itself. I'm not surprised, but it's just, they just prove the point that they're biased in one political direction, and they've been doing it for years. Bernard Goldberg was a journalist, a liberal journalist, and he got fired for writing a book that exposed the left-leaning bias of mainstream media. He got fired from his media job for telling the truth, finally. They're not interested in telling the truth. They're interested in reporting their facts. Not all the facts, but their facts. Their truth. Not the truth. It's like the old Soviet Union. The state paper was Pravda, which means truth. And it was fine if you were a member of the Communist Party in good standing. It was the truth. We have the same thing in this country. And that's not what the First Amendment and freedom of the press is all about in the Bill of Rights. It's utterly ridiculous. And people hear that they hear that reported that President Trump said outlets, broadcast outlets that didn't carry his address to the nation last night should have their licenses revoked. They think, oh, geez, what a tyrant. What a baby. He's against freedom of the press. No, he's not. He's totally for. There's been no more accessible president to the press than President Trump. Joe Biden didn't hold a press conference for almost 4 years. There were about three addresses in the entire time he supposedly was president of these United States. President Trump is on a rope line every day, answers every question from the most biased reporters. And they claim he's trying to stifle freedom of the press. He's the most transparent president we've ever had. More than Obama, more than Bush, more than Ronald Reagan, the first actor president. They're so biased. It's supposed to be about objective journalism. It's supposed to be reporting the whole story. Not the story, not just the half story that makes their political point. News is not supposed to have a political point. Now, somebody like me, a talk show host, can have a political point. There's a difference between commentators and news, talk show hosts and reporters. But the line gets blurred all the time. I'll tell you what's going on, and I'll tell you what I think about it. The newscaster, again, newscaster, read that word, not commentator, newscaster is supposed to tell you just the facts, not what they think about the facts, or not arranging certain facts in a way to make a biased report. Just the facts, ma'am. Just don't give me a dissertation, just the facts. And yet, the editorializing is nonstop in the mainstream news media. So, well, Gary Jeff, you're biased. Yeah, but you know that going in. I'm not trying to tell you I'm an objective news reporter. I'm not framing this as news. I'm framing it as opinion. News should not be opinion. A break and back while I calm down. 55 KRC, the talk station.
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6: The humidity is still a part of our forecast, as well as an air quality alert active until midnight tonight. Scattered showers. There's a shot. Hit and miss. Starting around noon today. A low chance of severe storms. There is a possibility of some wind damage tomorrow afternoon as we move through the weekend. High of 90 today, 87 on Saturday and Sunday. We dry out and cool down just a tad. It's 75 now, and here's a check on the roads with Chuck Ingram on 55 KRC, the talk station.
20: 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Highway traffic, not all that bad. There is a broken-down semi southbound 75 just before you get to Paddock. They're blocking the right lane. But even with that, I'm not seeing a huge delay out of Lockland as of yet. Have to go to Brown County for an accident. That's on 68 above Georgetown. 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
21: According to the DHS review, state voter rolls, and public records, they identified approximately 278,000 non-citizens who are registered to vote in federal elections.
6: The American public needs to know that. 278,000 non-citizens voting in our elections. In some of the differences in the swing states in 2020, the margin was less than 4,000 or 5,000. It only takes that many votes to swing an election that is so close. 513-749-5500. Maureen has decided to call in with something to say. Good morning, Maureen.
22: Good morning, Gary Jeff. I want to start off by, I called Kevin the other day when he was filling in, and I wanted to kind of go over some things that I mentioned with him that didn't turn out to happen, which was I thought that he would come close to declaring a national election emergency, but I do think that's still going to happen, just not right at this timeline. And I also think Fulton County, Georgia is going to be very important, but I think he only had so much that he was going to cover last night, but it's going to be in increments, and that's down the line. Also, Merrill County, Arizona, Maricopa County, the things, the investigations that are going on there are going to be very explosive. But back to the other declassified information, instead of going to, well, whitehouse.gov website to find all this, it can be kind of overwhelming. But if you go to MJ Truth Ultra on X, she breaks it down to kind of the, one of the more interesting ones and parts of the declassification, and she named 18 states in, well, out of the documents. And Ohio was one of them. And they talked about that the voter rolls were compromised by China, and that it goes on to say that by notifying these states, the governments, that the election data is compromised, Trump will be they'll be forced to then take action, or they will be found guilty of conducting no fraudulent elections. And I thought that was pretty important that they, these 18 states, I don't know if you want me to name them or not, but if you go to MJ Truth Ultra, she can on X, it's all right there. She also named an FBI official who was bragging about the fact that that she basically ran a shadow government within the FBI to bring down Trump. And they named that person who could be convicted of treason in my book. But also some important things that she said were that, or not she, but the documents revealed, were that that the FBI put critical intel and proof of election interference in burn bags in order to destroy that evidence. And it's also noted that that by declassifying all this important information, it will speed along the grand jury that's taking place right now in Fort Pierce, Florida. So by declassifying all this, we're going to get the results of that grand jury pretty soon. And that grand jury is circling around Brennan, Comey, Clapper, and a lot of those, Strzok and Page, and those people, because that's what's going on.
6: Marine, we knew about the FBI running a shadow government back in 2016 with Peter Strzok and Lisa Page, you just mentioned. With the text messages back and forth were obviously them conducting their own behind the scenes government to make sure that President Trump A wouldn't win the election in 2016, and B, if he did, wouldn't be effective as a president, because they would meddle the entire time and they would obstruct, and all of the efforts done not only by the FBI and the intelligence communities, but the Democrat Party and the Congress, with the constant impeachments over a president doing presidential things, like talking to the president of another country on the phone, any number of things that they used against President Trump. Plus, he had many deep staters in his first administration, and that's why it was very, very crucial for him to have that 4 years after the learning curve of being president the first time, and what not to do and who not to have around him. You have to have somebody loyal to you on your staff, and every single one of those people have to be on board. And that wasn't the case the first time around.
22: Right. He had John Bolton in there, who turned out to be a very...
6: A criminal.
22: Oh, yeah. He's been indicted, right?
6: Yeah. As far as the election integrity emergency, that almost sounds like a Democrat talking point. Is Trump's going to suspend the 2026 midterms. I don't think we're going to go that far. But it is more, as the president pointed out last night, more evidence, more important than ever, that we have these safeguards like the Save America Act passed by this unwilling Senate.
22: And I think that will be a last-ditch effort if they don't. But it's in the back burner, I think. But we'll see.
6: Yeah. And thank you for having the best voice I've heard on the radio this morning, including mine.
22: Oh, thanks. I haven't woken up all the way, but
6: I would keep it just that way. When you wake up, make sure you're still talking in these sultry tones, Maureen.
22: Okay.
6: All right.
22: I'll work on it.
6: Thank you so much. Right. Bye. She should have a job. She should have a gig in radio. I like her. 726, 55 KRC, the talk station.
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6: Canadian wildfires still wreaking havoc with our atmosphere here in the tri-state, and that air quality alert active until midnight tonight. Otherwise, scattered showers and storms beginning around noon, a high of 90, about a 50-50 shot for rain. Either it will or it won't. Drying out tonight, a dry start tomorrow, and then scattered storms return, say, about after 4 o'clock. High of 87 on Saturday. Sunday, partly cloudy skies, more seasonable temps, and a drop in humidity. Finally. It is 75 at 55 KRC, the talk station. Here's a check on traffic.
20: 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Highway traffic looking good this morning. No major time delays to deal with, even southbound 75. Better out of Lachlan towards Paddock, where there was a broken down semi earlier. Crews are working with an accident in Brown County above Georgetown. That's on 68 at Mount Orem Pike. 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
21: Hundreds of thousands of non-citizens and dead people are listed and active on the voter rolls, and yet we still have elections with no voter ID, no proof of citizenship, and tens of millions of ballots floating aimlessly through the mail.
6: He also made a point of talking about the Los Angeles mayoral primary and gubernatorial primary in California, and how it took more than a month and a half to count all the ballots. How can that be? You have to have a limit on mail-in ballots. And no matter what any court says, they should all be received by Election Day, or at least postmarked by Election Day, to be counted, to be valid. How can you just have tens of thousands, 20,000, 30,000 mail-in ballots flooding in after the election and say, wait, wait, we know it's close, and have one candidate go from leading in the election total on Election Day, after the day after Election Day, to being completely out of the race a week and a half later? Well, we got these ballots in. Well, where'd you get the ballots in? And in California, they have legal ballot harvesting. And they help people vote. What do you mean you help people vote? Well, I mean, they didn't understand the ballots, so we helped them. We went to nursing homes and registered people to vote. You know, forget about the the Communist Chinese Party's influence in meddling in our elections. What about the meddling that's going on done by American citizens? What about registering homeless people by the thousands in Los Angeles? And then they've got plenty of homeless people to choose from there because of their own policies. Registering homeless people to vote in elections. And if they're American citizens, I guess they should, but what's their address? I think when I registered, I had to give my address. If you're homeless, you really don't have that option, I guess. And meanwhile, the homeless problem just gets worse and worse and worse, even when their candidates get elected that are going to help the homeless. Help them vote. Help them get meth. And help them get teeth on the taxpayer dole after they help them get meth. Karen Bass. These people are real winners. America is an exceptional country. The USA as an idea, as a republic, as a great, great country with great, great people, it is an exceptional country. But the people in charge in certain cities and states are anything but exceptional. They're exceptional tools, exceptional puppets for some corporate interests like George Soros and the guy who lives in China. What's his name? The billionaire who lives in China who's got his hands and all of these protests and paying for BLM and Antifa protests around the country. What is that guy's name? They're exceptional b-holes. But America's story is a story of exceptionalism, and it's being ruined. It's being driven right down the toilet by all of this illegality and people who want to claim power for themselves and forsake the ideals of the Republic and the Constitution. So, interview with Kathy Hochul. And she says, the exodus from New York, the state of New York, and New York City is not her policies or Mayor Mamdani's policies or taxing billionaires or driving business away. It's not their policies. It's Trump's fault and COVID's fault. Unbelievable. And the people who vote for these are either ill-informed or they want to take the country down too. And all of that, to me, is antithetical to our Constitution, to our Republic. And exceptionally evil. We'll talk to Sue when we come back. 736 at 55 KRC, the talk station.
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6: You got asthma, emphysema, breathing problems already? 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An air quality alert active until midnight. A chance of rain this afternoon. And still hot and muggy for the moment. It's 76 right now at 55 KRC. V-Talk Station, here's a check on traffic.
20: 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Highway traffic looking good this morning. No major time delays to deal with, even southbound 75. Better out of Lachlan towards Paddock, where there was a broken down semi earlier. Crews are working with an accident in Brown County above Georgetown. That's on 68 at Mount Orem Pike. 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
21: You have to trust your country, because if there can be no trust, there can be no greatness. And that's very simple. No trust, no greatness.
6: You got to be able to trust that the elections are fair and honest. And then American citizens, registered voters, are the only one that are casting ballots. The president's right. And yet two mainstream news networks did not carry his speech because he was Donald Trump. If it had been an Obama speech, if it had been a Biden speech, which were rare, and boy, weren't those entertaining, if you could understand a word the man said, they would have carried those speeches, but not Donald Trump. Sue in Indiana. Good morning, Sue. How are you?
16: Well, good morning. I'm doing just fine. I've kind of come to a point where consuming politics is almost too much for me anymore. It's just depressing. And so I've been reading more history, and I've been listening to Glenn Beck has put out a thing called An American Story.
6: Mm-hmm.
16: And I feel like I am back in school learning things that I never cared at all about when I was growing up.
6: Like what?
16: And like, it starts off in 1740 before George Washington, you know, just all the basic things that happened. And politics has not changed at all in 250 years. This kind of, you know, like Lincoln getting assassinated, just none of it's changed. The parties are so opposed still. It's aggravating that it's the same thing. Nothing really changes. There's no trials. No one goes to jail. No one, you know, pays for crimes. And then the same thing is I'm thinking about the Democrat Party and the black people. They just continue. What has changed for the good for them? I do not understand why there is not a hero to step up and open their eyes to the deceiving that's been going on.
6: Well, the Democrat, as you know, studying history and learning things that you didn't really pay attention to before, Sue, the Democrat Party, and I say this not because I'm a Republican, the Democrat Party has always been the party of slavery. They were the party of slavery. They were the party of the KKK. They're still the party of slavery. And yet, blacks in this country, a majority of blacks in this country, still vote with the candidate with the D in front of their name.

0: You know, it's the same thing I've railed about. See, the fact of the matter is, so you talk about having fatigue on all of this, and I feel it too. I'm just in a position where when I'm on the radio, especially in a show like this, I have to carry some fervor and interest in it. But Charles Krauthammer, do you remember Charles Krauthammer?
1: Oh, I do.
0: He was a wonderful book, and he before he died, he published this book called Things That Matter. And he talks about how he really doesn't care. He wouldn't care about politics if it didn't affect his life. Everyday things that he enjoyed, baseball and chess and just, you know, literature and movies and how politics, the wrong kind of politics, were invasive and affected his enjoyment of the things that were really important, family and everything else. But I think we do place too much emphasis on politics. But if we become generationally apathetic, then the politics has even more control over us. But we have to have a tune out factor, definitely. We have to stop the death scrolling. We have to stop agonizing over every little thing. But some things.
1: Here's a good sidekick. Go see Young Washington. It was so good.
0: Was it?
1: It was just excellent. I loved it.
0: I've heard really good things.
1: I've been just trying to lean towards positive, you know, country love. And it's just really, really affecting me thinking about the black community, though. Why? I mean, there we had Barack Obama, who could have done wonderful things and did the opposite. Is there no one else who could step forward? Man, Satan's running amok in this country, and I don't know. More prayer.
0: Well, on that note, Sue. Remember, if you're a believer, remember how it ends. Remember who wins in the end, and it's not Satan. So keep your faith and tune out when you have to. 747 55 KRC, the talk station.
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0: The air quality alert is back and active until midnight in the tri-state. Scattered showers and storms beginning around noon. Tomorrow, Another round of scattered storms are possible, developing after about 4 o'clock, and a slight

0: slight risk for severe storms on Saturday. Tomorrow's high 87. It's muggy and 75 now at 55 KRC, the talk station.
1: 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Broken down right-hand side, northbound 75 before you get to Dixie Highway. Traffic a bit heavy out of Erlanger because of it. Elsewhere, traffic's doing fine. I'm not seeing any major problems on southbound 71 or on 74. Chuck Ingram, 55 KRC, the talk station.
0: It's Friday. We're checking in with Tiffany Green from Crime Stoppers. Tiffany, who are we looking for today?
2: Good morning. Cincinnati Police District 3 is looking for Dennis Bachlier. Mr. Bachlier is wanted for two counts of felony theft. Mr. Bachlier normally took various items from the victim's residence without the victim's consent.
0: Okay. Any description of Mr. Bachlier?
2: Yes, Dennis Bachlier is a white male. He's 43 years old. He's 6'4 and 215 pounds. Dennis Bachlier has a criminal history of breaking and entering, resisting arrest, and obstructing official business, and was last known to live on Robin Lane in Westwood. Listeners, if anyone has information on where police can find Dennis Bachlier, please call Crime Stoppers at 513-352-3040 or submit a tip online at crime-stoppers.us.
0: As you mentioned, he has a lengthy criminal history. Usually, it's not the first go-round with violating the law with these people. Thank you, Tiffany. Crime Stoppers looking for Dennis Bachlier as we roll on through the morning. And looking for Timothy to tell me something good here on the telephone. Timothy, you're on the air.
3: Morning, Gary, Jeff.
0: Morning.
3: You mentioned that ballots could be counted as long as they're postmarked by the date of the election.
0: Yeah.
3: And I was kind of curious about how difficult it is, you know, what the postmarking process was. So I went on the United States Postal Service's website, and they said that if you want something postmarked by a certain date, you know, like it has to, like a ballot or a tax return or something like that,
0: yeah,
3: you can take it to the counter, and they will postmark it there for you. And I was curious about that. So I stopped by a couple of post offices, and I asked to see how they do this. And I was expecting to see, you know, some kind of a tamper-proof machine that would automatically advance the date. And, you know, but that wasn't the case. They pulled out a rubber stamp and an ink pad.
0: Yeah.
3: And the guy thumbs the wheels, stamps the ink pad, and then stamps my, you know, the letter. And, I mean, that thing, I mean, you can change the date on it. You can
0: take
3: it home. Or, you know, it's just kept in a drawer. I mean, someone could, you know, postmark a bunch of ballots, you know, backdate them, and drop them off the next day. I mean, if we're going to allow these 14 states to count ballots that are postmarked by the election day, we need a more secure way to guarantee that they're not being backdated.
0: Well, Timothy, more than that, I don't think that we should be that concentrated on mail-in ballots in the first place. How difficult?
3: Well, I totally agree.
0: Now, let me ask you something. The last, you do vote. You're a registered voter, and you do vote in elections, right?
3: Totally. Oh yeah.
0: Even primaries.
3: Oh yeah, everyone.
0: Okay. Well, you're sadly in the minority.
3: Okay.
0: But here's the thing. Have you ever had a problem going? I mean, do you go early vote or do you vote on election day?
3: I've early voted the last couple of times, but usually I would vote on election day.
0: Have you ever found it to be an overwhelming burden to vote on election day? Because I have not.
3: Not at all. No.
0: And the people who say that they can't find, I mean, the polls are open before most people have to be at work, and they're open later. So if work is no excuse unless you're stuck somewhere for 24 hours like a firefighter or something like that, even then you could probably get out in between calls and go vote at your precinct. Unless you are infirmed, unless you are sick or you're in the military or out of the country on vacation, there is no excuse you can't get up and vote at your polling place on election day. And also, and other people have suggested this, especially federal elections should be national holidays. We take national holidays for all kinds of, maybe some would consider, ridiculous reasons. We could take a national holiday for every federal election so people have even less excuse. Mail-in voting is an invitation to fraud. Absentee ballots, many cases the same way. Up next, we will change gears. Sue in Indiana, you're going to love this because we're not talking about politics necessarily. Well, not the kind of politics we have been talking for the last hour or two. We're talking about an alien invasion. A man named Indy Peterson has a book called Sacrificing Humanity. So if you didn't have enough to worry about, we'll give you something else right after the break. It's 756, Gary Jeff in for Brian Thomas on 55 KRC, the talk station.
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8: This is a Bloomberg Money Minute. A coalition of states is challenging the government's recent deal with Live Nation. They're asking a federal judge to open up the details of the settlement, arguing it may not do enough to rein in the concert giant's market power. The Justice Department pulled out of the case a week into the antitrust trial in March, striking a last-minute deal that allowed Live Nation to keep Ticketmaster. Shares of Netflix falling in early trading after forecasting a second consecutive quarter of slowing sales growth, doing little to ease investor anxiety about the streaming giant's future. That's putting pressure on the markets. Today, NASDAQ futures are leading the losses. And blue-collar influencers are working to rebrand manual labor as aspirational, lucrative, and secure by making content about their salaries and daily routines. The U.S. has an acute shortage of manual laborers, with the manufacturing and construction sectors struggling to replace an aging workforce. Courtney Donahoe, Bloomberg Radio.
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15: U.S. Central Command says it has completed its latest wave of attacks against Iran. CENTCOM did not provide details of its military strikes. But Iranian news reports claim U.S. forces struck infrastructure, including a railway station and 6 bridges across Iran, killing at least 8 people. U.S. attacks have also damaged power lines in southern Iran, causing power outages near the Gulf Coast. Iran's Islamic Revolutionary Guard claims it retaliated with strikes against U.S. targets in Bahrain. 2 men accused of helping plan a plot to attack a UFC event at the White House have pleaded not guilty. Tyson Proper and Chandler Skaggs are among 8 people charged with providing material support to terrorists and conspiring to murder federal officials on government property.
16: Mr. Household.
15: The Odyssey looks
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14: With your 55 KRC Tri-State News Update, I'm Lee Mauer. It's life in prison plus 10 years for Jamal Binford. He was convicted of ordering a hit on his uncle to protect a drug trafficking operation. He started recruiting what he called soldiers by tricking young boxers into furthering their careers in the ring. Binford would pay Antoine Coates Jr. and Markel Hardy $2,000 to murder Deontay Knuckles. He also helped those 2 men in the murder of Kamar Williams in North College Hill, all while selling fentanyl, cocaine, and marijuana. Binford was arrested in 2023. A maintenance worker killed in a multi-vehicle crash along the Norwood Lateral. Just before 1 o'clock yesterday afternoon, 3 city workers were performing scheduled maintenance on the westbound side of 562 when a Metro bus hit the back of one of their pickup trucks, causing it to hit the trailer attached to another truck from Cincinnati. The city worker killed died from his injuries at the hospital. We do not have his name yet. Your forecast is next on 55 KRC, the talk station.
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16: air quality alerts in effect again today, but eventually this afternoon, showers and thunderstorms become the story. We'll see spotty activity starting around noon, and that will continue for the rest of the day. Slow moving, so it means some downpours. There's a very low wind threat for severe weather. Tomorrow, though, it's late in the day that we'll see additional showers and thunderstorms returning. Those also come with a severe weather risk. Damaging winds will be possible. That's your 9 for this morning forecast. I'm meteorologist Jennifer Ketchmark on 55 KRC.
0: A muggy 75 degrees right now at 8:04 and some change. Here's Chuck Ingram with the latest check on traffic.
1: 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Westbound 275, there's an accident after 5 Mile. Left lane block traffic backing up past the ramp. Southbound 75 slows out of Lachlan. Northbound 75 through the cut. And southbound 275, brake lights from the Lawrenceburg ramp to the Carroll Cropper. Chuck Ingram, 55 KRZ, the talk station.
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0: Well, the conversation around UFOs, or as they're now known, UAPs, has shifted dramatically from fringe speculation and people thinking that you're one talking toucan full short of a box of Fruit Loops to congressional hearings, military disclosures, the president getting involved, high-level whistleblower testimony. According to our guest in this half hour, Indy Peterson, the public is still not grasping the gravity of what is unfolding or the implications of what may already be happening beyond any official acknowledgement by the powers that be. He is the author of Sacrificing Humanity, The UFO is a Portent of Nuclear War. And he says that the recent UAP disclosures reveal a far more serious reality. The thing that sets Indy apart from virtually every other UAP whistleblower is that he never signed a government non-disclosure agreement limiting what he can reveal. So he will reveal whatever he feels like he wants to with us this morning, and he's here right now. Indy Peterson, welcome to the show, and I want to thank you for getting up so darn early because I know you're on the West Coast. I appreciate that.
24: Yeah, it's 5 o'clock a.m. here.
0: I know. I understand.
24: Thank you for having me.
0: You bet. Let's go from the start when you had an encounter with an orb in Argentina. Tell me about that.
24: Actually, it was in Patagonia, Chile.
0: Oh, Patagonia. Okay, Chile.
24: Yeah, so I was building a $60 million resort project on a national park island in very remote Chile. And I was coming back on the Camino Austral with my business partner at 3 a.m. on a dirt road that opened up a territory that was never opened up before until they put in the Camino Austral. And so we were 100 miles or more from any human being at 3 a.m. on a winter night, and pulled over, and we first saw it zipping around. It looked like a star in the distance, and the whole thing took about 15 minutes, and it came down, hovered over the tree next to us, and then came right down to my side window. So I had nothing but a piece of glass between me and it. And I was looking inside of it, and it's got this like turning metal. It's got a very powerful engine inside of it. It was literally 2 feet in front of my face, which is closer than I think any human being who lived to tell about it, of the 100 that in the congressional hearings they're talking about being injured. As Nancy Mace said in the hearings, how is it that the Department of Defense is denying that these craft exist when we have people we're paying millions of dollars who've been injured from this crap.
0: Right.
24: So, and Gary Nolan, the Stanford pathologist, is studying these people, and 25 have died much farther away from these orbs than I have. And the other of the 100 had their brains permanently fried with something close to Havana syndrome.
0: Huh.
24: So there's some very serious consequences, and they're showing up at launch control sites and 10 to 20 times, according to ChatGPT, they could have caused a potential nuclear war. So it's very serious consequences. They've also shut off the systems and changed launch codes. But if you look at totality of it, there's far more times that they've could have potentially caused a nuclear war. I interviewed missileers on that. And three of them were telling me how they had mental breakdowns because they thought we were in a nuclear war, and they wrote it off as a computer glitch. Excuse me. But I used to work at Google, and computers don't glitch. They do what they're programmed to do unless they're hacked or taken over by an outside force, which these were.
0: Huh. So the launch site's being taken over by whatever these things are.
24: Yeah, and the people who go out to inspect them are seriously injured, with a very serious Stanford pathologist examining 100 of them, all of who've been injured or died.
0: What do you believe their intention is? This advanced technological presence. What do you believe, and what do you know about their intentions? You wrote this book, Sacrificing Humanity. Are you talking about the powers that be that won't release the information and let the public know what's really going on when you say sacrificing humanity? Or what does the title actually mean?
24: Well, there's two aspects. You're talking about what do the aliens want, or what our government wants. Those are two different things. But in terms of what the aliens want, I don't know. You know, but there's been hundreds of cattle mutilations in Patagonia. I witnessed the largest one in South American history, where hundreds in Patagonia were cored out, very, you know, with the circular cored out eyes and so forth, which it disabuses anyone of the conventional explanations. Well, it's our military. No, our military is nowhere near that year. You know, doing radiation tests or whatever on cows, that's one of the explanations. Or Chilean military, no, they don't have the budget, and I've never seen them down in that area, and they don't want to have the money to spend mutilating hundreds of cows and sheep. Well, there's another explanation. Well, it's Satanists or pranksters. No, it was a winter in Patagonia. It's a very illustrative case because, you know, there's a couple families that own the area, and you come in on that dirt road, they're all intermarried, and they know each other. Plus, you can't step one foot out there without sinking in the muck in the rainforest, and there's no tracks. But the key clincher is that they were the public saw the UFOs, orbs or lights, or depending on who you talk to, and they caused a psicosis colectiva, as they said in Spanish. When these they call them chupacabras, that's what the Chilean name for it. They fly around in box like flying saucers that don't have any lift structures, and look more like refrigerators or triangles. Make a humming sound, and then they suck the blood out of their cows, and then they leave, and so it caused a mass panic in the area at the time. But so. And then you got all the abductees and a whole village in Caloras. It's an island just like the island property I purchased. When I purchased the island down there, the locals warned me the island you're purchasing property on is a known UFO base. And I laughed at them because I didn't believe in UFOs, because nobody could get a decent picture of one. And they supposedly come light years away and crash. Which is all ridiculous. But both of those things in the disclosures have been explained, both of those. So the reason you can't take a picture is because the physicists and the Age of Disclosure documentary just came out, which has got 20 of our top officials in, including NSA and Secretary of State Rubio. So the physicists explained that they're in their own space-time bubble. So the reason you can't get a photo is you're taking through that. And the reason they're crashing is because we're knocking them out of the sky intentionally with electromagnetic pulse. So, which is pretty dangerous if you think about it. It usually doesn't work out when an advanced species meets another less advanced one or race, like when the white man came here, when the Indians were here, didn't work out too well for them in the long run. So I hope it doesn't end up that way.
0: So you're saying, though, that according to what you're saying, we do have the power to make them crash with electronic magnetic pulses, EMPs.
24: Yeah, we do. They're, the director of that film with the who interviewed all our top officials in that was on, I believe it was Rogan, and made the comment, it's the brazen audacity. He didn't use these exact words of hubris, I would say, of knocking a superior race out of, in terms of advanced technology, far advanced to us, with our weapons to reverse engineer the craft, which they admit they're doing. They, in the congressional hearings, it should have been a Galileo moment that the public didn't seem to watch or recognize, because we admitted that we have these craft, as Nancy Mace said. How is it that we're paying out all this money for these people been injured by this craft, and yet the DOD is denying that we have these craft? So they admitted we were reverse engineering, that we admitted that we have biologics.
0: Right. I heard
24: alien the testimony bodies.
0: That, yes.
24: Yeah, I love that word, biologics. they're disrupting our nuclear equities. There's another euphemistic word, which is our launch control sites. They're literally taking absolute control of them. We have not. They prove that we do not have control of our nuclear weapons. And several times, I interviewed missileers. Three of them. One of them was telling me how they had nerve breakdowns because they thought we were in nuclear war. Everything showed that we were, and it wasn't a test, and they literally had mental breakdowns over it. It was written off as a computer glitch, but it's these orbs that are coming in and absolutely disrupting our systems, taking over. And Russia had the same thing, where they couldn't stop the launch on us until the UFO flew away.
0: Wow.
24: They literally tried everything, and they couldn't stop it.
0: Indy, I would like for you to hang on through this real quick break, and we'll come back and finish up. Again, the book is Sacrificing Humanity. Indy Peterson is the author, and he had himself a very close encounter with one of these orbs in Patagonia, and thankfully it didn't fry his brain, and he's still alive to talk with us. Indy, hang on. And we'll come back in just a moment on 55 KRC, the talk station.
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0: After another muggy start, we have the air to deal with. Air quality alert active until midnight from the Canadian wildfires, and hit and miss chances for showers today. Starting around noon, the high around 90. Here's Chuck Ingram and a quick check on traffic on 55 KRC, the talk station.
1: 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Crews are working with a wreck. Left lane blocked. Westbound 275 after 5 Mile. Traffic backing up past that ramp. Southbound 275. Brake lights thanks to the inspection on the Carroll Cropper. Backing traffic to the Lawrenceburg ramp. Chuck Ingram, 55 KRC, the talk station.
0: Sacrificing Humanity, the UFO is a Portent of Nuclear War. The author, Andy Peterson, joins us for the next few minutes. He had an encounter with an orb in Patagonia, Chile, where he was building a resort. He ensuingly bought an island there and was warned by the locals that this is a UFO base. And he kind of, you know, dismissed that until the orb came down, you know, 2 feet from his face in this encounter. Representative Tim Burchett of Tennessee has publicly remarked that some of the classified information he has seen would keep people awake at night, underscoring the seriousness with which some lawmakers viewing the issue. And you've referenced Nancy Mace a couple times, Indy, in our conversation so far. And I wanted to ask you, because you've encountered a lot of billionaires who are building these luxury doomsday bunkers. And do you believe that this is an alien colonization? Or do you think the biologics are trying to make some kind of humid hybrids? What do you think the possibilities are of alien-human hybrids? Indy?
24: If you read the John Max 200 abductees, it's very similar to cases of the people at Epstein, where they testified what Epstein was doing, some of the victims. They have a similarity. Of the 200 abductees, they all claim that, you know, they're taking the male sperm and the female eggs and they're creating hybrids. In terms of the I wanted to correct you on one thing. I didn't buy the whole island. I bought 9 miles of it.
0: Okay.
24: And the rest is a national park. It's the size of Maui that I shared with the national park. But you did meet a bunch of the some people call the breakaway civilization down there, of these billionaires. Some of the more unusual ones, I had the Morgan family, the J.P. Morgan bank that just ended up paying $290 million in a settlement to the victims of Epstein. Those two are tied, by the way. Yeah, that's a long story that would take longer than we have. They paid $290 million to these victims and the Epstein. But that same family was down there looking at investing in my $60 million resort project. And so when he was going out to the island in the boat, I'm used to the normal investor questions that they ask. And he wasn't asking any of the investing in resort questions. Instead, he was asking about where the caves are. There's caves on the island, massive ones. And he wanted to know about the caves. And I got upset because I was, you know, thought he was a serious investor.
0: Right.
24: And all he's asking about is caves. And I asked him, why are you so interested in caves? And you have to see the body language, but he, very serious, he tilted his head back, looked towards heaven and said, or space, and said, because we have a lot of friends returning.
0: A lot of friends returning?
24: Yes. A lot of friends returning. This is the Morgan family of the Chase Morgan Bank family. Yeah.
0: I wonder.
24: Yeah, so I met a lot of those folks down there. They're building their lifeboats down there. For the Titanic, they have their big ranches sitting there with their runways and everything all ready to fly to them. And I had one CEO of a big pharma. It was a dark, rainy night and winter, and he was down there in the German resort that the one woman keeps. She has everyone eat together in a round table all together. So it was only three guests. It was him and me and my business partner. And he explained how he wanted the planet mostly to themselves. And he didn't think it was a good idea what I was doing down there building a trail on this island. He wanted none of us down there. And he wanted a lot fewer humans. And he literally in 2014, he said he wanted a pandemic. He said this in 2014. He's the CEO of one of the largest pharmaceuticals in the entire world, has regular sups tea with the Queen of England, and said he wanted a pandemic to wipe out humanity in the Third World War to finish them off. Because he wanted, he was apparently a sociopath that sups tea with the Queen of England regularly. But he did it in such a dignified way. You know, he could balance a book from on the top of his head, and he sat completely upright with his little pinky out and talked about his teas with the Queen and said, wouldn't it be a travesty? He had a little strong English accent. If some pandemic were to break out and destroy humanity. And he said it like it was we were useful. Useless idiots or useless eaters.
0: Yeah.
24: And and then they have a World War III to finish them off. And he didn't want any of us there. And so there's some people like that. They my business partner, when he came out, he said, I didn't believe such people existed. I heard conspiracy theories of such people, like in the Georgia Guidestones, where they wanted to reduce the population on those. But I didn't think they exist. But we just met one, and we saw him on we looked him up, and anyone would know if I said his name.
0: I don't know what's scarier, the story you just told me or the story you're telling in the book about UAPs and the possibility of nuclear war. I'm sorry, our time is up. But I really appreciate yours. Thank you for getting up early for us this morning. Indy Peterson is the man, the author of Sacrificing Humanity, The UFO is a Portent of Nuclear War, on this Friday morning. Wouldn't it be a tragedy if there was a pandemic that killed a lot of people and a Third World War to wipe the rest of them out? And Bill Gates famously said that the Earth's population should be about a half million. Jeez. 828, 55 KRC, the talk station.
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0: Scattered storms, showers are a possibility. Starting around noon today, our high up to 90. Tomorrow, a high of 87. And we'll start dry, but then scattered showers return in the afternoon on Saturday. A slight risk for some severe storms and wind damage tomorrow, so look out for that. It's warm, 75, muggy. And here's Chuck Ingram with a check on traffic for you.
1: 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Westbound 275 continues to be a very slow go due to an accident after 5 Mile. Left lane's blocked off. You're backed up close to the county line before Ohio Pike. 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
0: Mayor of Los Angeles, Karen Bass, who was presiding over one of the largest homeless tragedies in this nation's history right now, says that the homeless people are doing meth so they can be alert and keep themselves safe. And then, of course, she wants to provide free teeth for the meth addicts when they all fall out. While the homeless crisis in L.A. and around this country continues to grow by leaps and bounds, there's got to be something else we can do besides what we're doing right now when it comes to homelessness in the United States of America. Because what's been done thus far and what's being done right now, especially in these large cities, New York, L.A., et al., is not working. It's making the problem worse. Michelle Steeb has been working on this. I mean, this is what she does. She is constantly looking for ways, and she thinks she has the answer, to help the so-called unhoused in America, a homelessness expert. And she joins us now this morning to talk about that. Good morning, Michelle Steeb. How are you?
2: Good morning. Thank you. I'm well, and I'm looking forward to our discussion.
0: Myself as well. This is the second time, I believe, we talked, and it's great to have you back to reiterate some very fine points that you're making about what's working and very little is, and what's not working when it comes to tackling homelessness in this country. You're talking about something that has been forgotten, something that worked in the past, and maybe we need to get back to. Could you elaborate on that, Michelle?
2: Yes, thank you for the question. I think where I'd like to start today is just, you know, when all the people in the United States were in first grade, and the first grade teacher had you sitting Indian style in a circle on the carpet and asked what you wanted to be when you grow up, right? None of them said this, you know, meaning living on the streets, in crisis, you know, mental illness, addiction, a combination thereof, you know, loss of family, loss of community. No one wished for this, right? They took a wrong turn somewhere. There's about 3 million Americans today struggling with homelessness. Their stories are all different, but there are some common threads. The common thread, number one, is a combination of mental illness and addiction. That plagues about 75 to 80% of the street homeless population. Those diseases plague about 75% to 80% of the street homeless population. But as we discussed last time, I ran Northern California's largest program for homeless women and children for 13 years. And in the population I serve, thousands and thousands of women with children, it was about the same. About 75 to 80% of the homeless population, of this population, was struggling with mental illness and addiction. So let me talk about mental illness and addiction, because they plague, you know, the vast majority of the population. These are diseases of the brain. And any disease, whether it be cancer or cardiovascular disease or diseases like addiction or mental illness, they get worse when they go untreated. And what we're seeing over the last 12 years is what happened 12 years ago. There was a massive shift, a seismic shift in the nation's approach to homelessness. That approach was, let's just get them housing and don't worry about these accompanying diseases. We decided to take all the money that we were using to fund disease treatment of the homeless, and we put them into housing subsidies. And then that's what we measured. For 12 years, we measured whether or not someone was placed in a house. And that, under that approach, we were promised that because we were giving everyone housing, homelessness would end in a decade. Literally, President Obama promised this 12 years ago. Mm. And today we're at the nation's highest point ever in homelessness. It's almost up 35%. We have been, you know, not treating the disease. So people have gotten sicker and sicker. There's a term called the chronically homeless. The chronically homeless population, meaning largely those on the streets that are struggling with these diseases in particular, they have gotten sicker. And it's no wonder they've gotten sicker, because we haven't treated the disease. And so it's been a massive failure. What are the answers? This administration, the Trump administration, has publicly declared our approach to homelessness as a disaster. They are turning the ship in the right direction. They're saying we need to prioritize mental health treatment and drug and alcohol treatment, not just housing subsidies. We need to prioritize the treatment, the funding of treatment for those diseases. We need to do that in a transitional housing setting, meaning, you know, under Housing First, the policy that that we introduced 12 years ago, the country introduced 12 years ago, we were subsidizing individual apartment units for life for the housing, for the homeless. We don't need to give the vast majority of the homeless housing for life. We need to give them supportive housing with services so that they can get up on their feet, on their own two feet, and lead productive lives. I did this for 13 years with a population that was struggling with mental illness and addiction. This is not an impossibility. We all have to start with the belief that recovery is possible.
0: Yes.
2: And that these people were born with innate gifts. They got off the path for whatever reason. We have to help them get back on the path.
0: All right, Michelle.
2: Now, not everyone's going to get all the way there, but they can get close to there, and that's way better than the there they're existing in now.
0: Right. That's a good way to put it. Listen, Michelle, we got a break, and we'll come back. Is that okay?
2: Absolutely.
0: Homelessness expert Michelle Steeb on where we go from here with the homeless in America and what we've been doing the last 12 years, particularly, obviously, not working. 55 KRC, the talk station.
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0: Air quality alert, Canadian wildfire smoke, again the culprit, and hot and humid, a high near 90 with some chances for rain today. It's 75 now at 55 KRC, the talk station. Here's a check on the roads.
1: 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Westbound 275 continues to be a slow go shortly after you get past the Beachmont exit to an accident after the 5-mile ramp. Left lane's blocked off. Southbound 275, brake lights between the Lawrenceburg ramp and the bridge thanks to the inspection. Chuck Ingram, 55 KRC, the talk station.
0: How do we solve the homelessness problem that's been growing and growing and growing the last decade in this country? Outside of just giving someone a key to an apartment and saying, here, now you're no longer homeless. You didn't solve the problem. You just put them in somewhere they're probably going to be out of again in short order because, as Michelle Steeb, our guest, says, 75 to 80% of these people have mental health problems and addiction problems, and they have to have help transitioning, recovering from this. For about a century, America's response to homelessness was rooted in faith. When churches, rescue missions, Catholic charities, and the Salvation Army fed the hungry, sheltered the vulnerable, and more importantly, walked alongside them toward restoration and recovery. Michelle, Christianity, when it was focused, and especially Christianity, played a major role in helping these people find their way out of this.

0: It begins with faith that you can recover, and it is a very, very critical element for people who are in recovery to have that hope and have that faith that, that there's something more for their lives.
1: What do you do with, and there is a percentage of the people I'm about to mention, Michelle, and I'm not giving up hope that they can find their way back, but there is a percentage of the homeless in this country who've become institutionalized to being homeless. They have grown to, I mean, it's almost like a homeless Stockholm syndrome where they prefer it. What do we do with these folks?
0: Yeah, it's a great question. So I didn't mention that, well, I did mention that, you know, most of the homeless are struggling with mental illness and addiction. Severe mental illness and addiction often also creates another disease. It's a disease of the brain classified by CDC called anosognosia. Anosognosia is a deficit of self-awareness. And what that means is that they really don't understand how sick they are. They are not self-aware enough to request help for, clearly great deterioration. So another thing that the administration is addressing in their writing of the SHIP, the approach to homelessness, is to say to states and local governments, you need to strengthen civil commitment laws, meaning when people are so sick, they don't know how sick they are, you need to actually mandate them into treatment. And you need to strengthen the use of those laws. There's a lot of laws on the book across the country, but for various reasons, people aren't, you know, the local governments or states are not enforcing those. It's tricky, right? They can be abused, and they have been in the past. So we need to make sure we strengthen them in ways that protect people from abuse to the greatest degree possible. But I have to stress, it is not compassionate to leave people on the streets stewing in disease. It has created much greater, much deeper problems, not just for the individual struggling with homelessness, but for the surrounding communities. In New York last year, three times in one day, a mentally disturbed homeless individual with a huge long track record set three people on fire in Central Park.
1: Oh, the crime rate has absolutely ballooned in New York City, and it's all related to the homeless population there, Michelle.
0: It's certainly a big part of it, and it's unsafe for the people struggling with homelessness. It's unsafe for the surrounding community. I could go on for hours of examples, but I also want to say that it's also very dangerous for the environment. Yeah. And I was in Sacramento six weeks ago for a homelessness tour, and there is a local volunteer group. There's a big waterway system in Sacramento that provides all the water for the surrounding community. In 2 years, 3 years, they have pulled out 29,000 needles, 70,000 batteries, 1,900 shopping carts. You wouldn't believe the amount of feces, everything that is going into Sacramento's waterway system from homeless encampments that everyone's ignoring. It's craziness.
1: Michelle, I've got 30 seconds with you, so tell people how they can find out more, if you've got any kind of website or anything else.
0: Yes, thank you. My book, Answers Behind the Red Door, Battling the Homeless Epidemic, is available on Amazon. My website, michellesteeb.com. I write a lot about this. You're welcome to connect with me through that website. And I just want to say, we're turning the ship in the right direction finally. It's going to take a while to rebuild a homeless system that's effective and that really helps the homeless recover, but we're on the right path.
1: MichelleSteeb.com. And Michelle Steeb, God bless you for the work you're doing, and be praying for you and pulling for you, and hope to have you on again.
0: Thank you so much. I look forward to that.
1: All right. Back after a break on 55 KRC, the talk station.
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8: Enjoy the high humidity, because Sunday it goes away finally. Muggy today, the air quality alert in effect, and some scattered showers are a possibility. Tomorrow we'll start dry, and then some more rain chances, and a very small chance of severe storms on Saturday. So look out for that. We kind of dry out on Sunday, and less humid, less heat. 75 now. At 55 KRC, the talk station. One last check on the roads. Chuck Ingram.
9: 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Southbound 75 slows just a bit at the Brent Spence from Ezra Charles. Westbound 275 crews are cleaning up an accident after 5 Mile left-hand side. Southbound 275 slows approaching the Carroll Cropper Bridge. Chuck Ingram, 55 KRC, the talk station.
8: Hey, thanks for letting me invade your airspace today. Brian Thomas is out, I guess, next week, too. And God willing, Godspeed, I'll be with you next Thursday and Friday morning again, filling in. In the meantime, I'm going to go try and sell some pizza pies in Newport. I'll just be out there on the street. No, I'll be at Strong's Brick Oven Pizza from like 11 to 5. We'll see how it goes. Anyway, that shameless plug out of the way. Thank you very much to all of our guests. Michelle Steeb, michellesteeb.com. Our previous guest, Indy Peterson, sacrificing humanity. And as always, the very informative and intelligent Dave Hatter with his spy glasses on in the producer's chair, as always. one of the most underappreciated guys in this broadcast business, in my opinion. And my opinion means a lot because it's my opinion. Until the next time, Gary Jaff signing off on 55KRC, the talk station.
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20: 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It's not alone. Rivals including PNC and Fifth Third are also adding locations as regional banks fight for more customers. Tech is taking a tumble this Friday, a global sell-off in chipmakers continuing for a second day. Investors are starting to wonder whether semiconductor stocks have gotten ahead of themselves after a massive run fueled by the AI boom. And the golf world is adapting to the rise of social media and influencer culture. The PGA Tour has recently relaxed its social media policy, and tournaments are accommodating independent creators. However, accredited influencers still face strict rules on what they can post. Clips of players hitting shots are off limits, forcing them to hunt for interviews and lifestyle content. Courtney Donahoe, Bloomberg Radio.
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9: Team USA closed out group play of the World Cup with a 3-2 loss to Turkey, the Americans giving up the game-winning goal in the final seconds of stoppage time. The U.S. had already clinched the group and a berth in the knockout round. They meet Bosnia in the round of 32 Wednesday. Baseball action yesterday was highlighted by a case of deja vu. The Phillies beat the Nationals 10-5, scoring five times in the ninth. Bryce Harper, the go-ahead home run. The Phils beat the Nats in the last three games of that series and rallied in the ninth in every game. Manager Don Mattingly.
10: It is hard to describe because you don't see this that often. The guys hung in there like we really couldn't get anything going early.
9: The Phillies scored 15 ninth-inning runs over those last three games. Big trade in the NBA yesterday. Charlotte sending LaMelo Ball to Minnesota for Naz Reid and draft picks. Meanwhile, ESPN reports the Celtics remain interested in dealing all-star Jaylen Brown. And the NHL draft is tonight in Buffalo. Toronto picks first. That's sports. I'm Matt McCoy.
11: They're making it impossible for me to go see The Odyssey. I really want to see the, because I like Christopher Nolan, but oh my gosh, between these stars and now this promotion rap about The Odyssey where they have everybody, you know, Jimmy Fallon and all the people. Have you seen this? Here's the rap to promote Odyssey. Watch.

0: Welcome back in, Clay and Buck. We'll continue to get to your talkbacks and your calls. Stephen Miller going to join us at the bottom of the hour from the White House. We will ask him questions about last night's speech. I did want to have some fun with this, Buck. I know Maine, the Senate race there has gone off the front pages a bit because Graham Plattner is now out, but they had a debate last night among the new contenders in the Maine Senate Democrat primary quick turn rig job that they are in the midst of embracing. And Ashley Webb is running for the Senate in Maine, and this is what she sounded like last night.
1: Oh, I ran for office several times. Didn't win, but I did run. And then I'm a songwriter, and then I write my own books. And then I suppose my transparency, I wouldn't lie to the people, and I wouldn't deceive the people like we're being deceived right now.
0: All right, so is that a man pretending to be a woman, or is that just the deepest voiced woman in the history, or is Ashley a name for a man? I've got like eight different questions.
2: I did know a guy named Ashley growing up, actually. Just that is a thing.
0: That's what I'm saying. So I saw the video and I thought it was a woman, but was I deceived? Do we know what Ashley Webb's background is? Is this entire question considered to be reprehensible by me to be asking? Does the team in New York have any background checks? Do I need to go into Grok and see what they say about Ashley Webb? There are a lot of kooks in the Democrat Party right now. And Ashley Webb, Senate candidate in Maine, tell me about him or her. It's not a good sign. Maybe it is a good sign for Democrats now, where you remember back in the day, Buck, they probably would execute the person for doing this today. But you remember the Pat? Saturday Night Live skits where Pat was like, you couldn't tell if Pat was male or female, and it was played for laughs. I mean, if you tried to do that today, then you would get utterly eviscerated. I thought this was a woman. And let's see what Grok says when I put this in, but this is among the contenders that are trying to run against right now, Susan Collins. Oh, okay. I don't even know what this means. She is a transgender intersex woman from Farmington, Maine, running for the Democrat nomination. She has described herself this way on her campaign site. I don't know even what that means.
2: Wait,
0: what
2: you didn't know that was a trans person?
0: I just saw the video and listened to it. Like, and I thought it was just a crazy chick. But maybe it's a crazy man. What is intersex?
2: That is the trans person that fooled you, the one that was on the thing.
0: Well, I was watching on my phone. I was doing prep this morning. I was watching on my phone. The answer was crazy.
2: Watch you during shore leave. Make sure you don't get into trouble, buddy. And you're,
0: by the way, what does intersex mean? Do you know what that is?
2: Intersex?
0: Yeah.
2: Yeah.
0: What does that mean? I honestly
2: don't
0: know. It
2: means you're neither male nor female.
0: So what is it? Wait, but how an intersex?
2: Are you talking about a there's what they used to call a hermaphrodite, which I think now people refer to as intersex, which is when you have the male and female genitalia, both of them. Is that what this individual is?
0: I'm reading from Grok. I'm trying to decipher this this person. She is a transgender and intersex woman. So I don't understand what that means. And I feel like you have to have a PhD to even figure this out. Transgender and intersex woman. So is this a man pretending to be a woman, but might have sex organs of both? Oh, this is the Democrat part. This is what we've ended up in. I can't even figure out who they're running. So this is one of the contenders. I don't think this person would do very well against Susan Collins. I think a lot of Maine voters maybe my transdar is off, Buck, because the last time I had this conversation, I thought that the Maine Senate candidate was actually a man pretending to be a woman, and it was just a woman. So if I remember correctly,
2: I'm right. I nailed intersex is a hermaphrodite, but they don't like that term.
0: Term now? I know what a hermaphrodite is.
2: It's very unpopular with the hermaphrodite community. So you're supposed to say intersex now.
0: Are we ever going to stop redefining words? Like, I can't even keep up with what is permissible to say and what is impermissible to say and what is offensive and what is not offensive. And I do feel like we're starting to punch back against this, but can we just freeze language and just say, hey, this is, you know, baseball? I don't know if you know this. They decided that disabled list was too offensive, so they changed it to the injured list.
2: They should have called it the differently abled list.
0: Differently. I mean, a DL, they decided the disabled list was offensive. So they went back to calling it the injured list because disabled implies we got to go because
2: we got the White House. Stephen Miller going to join us. So I'm going to hop in here with Rapid Radios. That's right, my friends. 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

0: 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All borrowers must qualify. Equal housing lender, not a promise to make a loan. All right. Weather is a big condition right now all over the country. We haven't talked about this at all, Buck, on the program, but there are awful Canadian wildfires that have rendered the weather in the Northeast absolutely brutal. And also for many parts of the Midwest. And I know that a lot of you listening right now, the team is in New York City. They just sent me some pictures from outside. You down in lovely South Florida, me in Tennessee, we have not dealt with this at all. But this is a major issue that is impacting a lot of people all over the country, including our team in New York City. And it makes me wonder, Buck, the World Cup final is going to be played in New York City on Sunday. Is it possible that that is going to be awful for so many people out there? In fact, they're starting to say you should be wearing a mask again, Buck. This is Mamdani saying it's time to mask up, cut 29.
1: Whether we're speaking about the heat, whether we're speaking about the air quality, or whether we're even speaking about the levels of rainwater and flooding in our city, I am concerned. And I'm concerned because what we see is that the climate crisis exacerbates so much of what our city is facing. This is very serious. We are reaching into a level of air quality that is dangerous for every single New Yorker. And so, yes, it is masks, but also it is to stay indoors, whereas otherwise you might have been outdoors.
0: All right. What would it take for you to wear a mask again, Buck?
2: Physical violence against me, forcing the mask on my face. Like, they'd have to actually throw me on the ground, I think handcuff me, put the mask on my face, and, you know, it would take that at this point.
0: Bite from a radioactive spider and you become new Spider-Man, like superhero status, you'd wear a mask, but actual masking, I just little
2: paper face masking. It's Pavlovian conditioning, as I write about in my book, Manufacturing Delusion, which all of you should buy. If you have not gotten it, please get a copy because it explains this in detail. That's why they want you to do it. They just want people to keep doing the mask thing because it's the genuflection to the left wing orthodoxy. It's like just checking in, make sure you do the mask thing, you know? You know, like, sometimes, and I mean this in a positive sense, like religions will have like a fasting period and it's to bring you closer to God and it's a ritual and the whole thing. But the point is, well, yeah, that's for your religion. Their religion, the left's religion, is put a mask on.
0: Yeah.
2: Just do it occasionally to make sure that you know that you got to put a mask on when we tell you to.
0: By the way, this news just breaking on CNN, a huge earthquake, they say, has hit in southern Mexico. Just FYI, we had the earthquake that was substantial in Venezuela, 2 weeks ago or something like that. This is somewhat close in terms of it's the furthest part of southern Mexico. Lead story right now. We'll see exactly how bad that is going to end up being. But just FYI as we go to break.
2: Business owners, who do you rely on for your business insurance? 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
11: President Trump is releasing evidence that he says shows the American election system is vulnerable to interference and fraud. In a primetime address last night from the White House, Trump said China exploited weaknesses in our voting system to gain access to 220 million U.S. voter files. Trump said China hacked our systems and projected its influence in the 2020 election. The leading Democrat in the House, Minority Leader Hakeem Jeffries, called Trump's speech deranged. And officials in China have denied Trump's accusations. The Midwest is currently dealing with some of the worst air quality in the world. New data from the air quality index IQ Air says the air in Detroit and Chicago is now considered hazardous because of wildfire smoke blowing into the area from the dozens of wildfires burning in Canada. The air was so smoky in Chicago yesterday that the City Park District day camps had to be moved indoors and the Chicago Fire soccer team had to postpone its game at Soldier Field. I'm Chris Caraggio.
4: 55 KRC, Tri-State Weather. Temperatures this afternoon climb into the mid to upper 80s, getting close to that 90-degree mark with chances for showers, maybe even a few storms starting to pop up throughout the afternoon. Tonight will dry out and you start off tomorrow dry, but as temperatures climb again for your Saturday, we'll track showers and storms. That's your 9 First Warning Forecast on 55 KRC. I'm meteorologist Cameron Harden.
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13: They say it started at a small Christian school in Louisville, Kentucky.
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15: How do you know how to hunt those girls down? 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
13: Another behind the closed door of a middle school office.
16: And he would tell me that he was going to adopt me out of foster care so that I could live with him and we could be together and not have to hide.
13: They say it happened over 18 years at least 4 different schools at the hands of the same 2 men, Ronnie and Donnie Stoner. Those men, trusted educators, football coaches, and twins, are now facing more than 50 charges related to alleged child sex abuse. So why did it take so long? This is a story about a group of women who say they survived the abuse, who took matters into their own hands, and are still fighting for the girls they used to be.
17: I don't know anything about this. No one ever came forward.
13: They're telling their story in a new season of Dig, coming soon.

0: 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Today, it's in Seattle at the ballpark where the Mariners play, available for all to see for the public. 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

0: I got an angry email, Buck, from Wayne. This is probably not what you expected. Clay is all caps lying about Rotten Tomatoes Jaws 2 score. He's just flat out lying. Screenshot from 30 seconds ago. Again, not a blame guy, but I'm throwing Grock under the bus here.
1: He's got you in the corner on this one. He's throwing haymakers at you. Throwing the towel.
0: I need a standing eight count. By the way, if you

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3: Caffeine can be really good for you and help a lot of things, and caffeine can be kind of bad for you.
4: It's a drug, and in its pure form, Chuck, yeah. It is a bitter-tasting crystalline powder.
3: Naturally, it's in the coffee bean and in chocolate and tea, but it's also added artificially in things like soda. Your body is enjoying the caffeine. It's blocking that adenosine. You're going to feel alert and awake. It's got that adrenaline going, and it's rewarding you with the dopamine. I mentioned the vicious cycle, the inevitable crash.
4: Right.
3: Like any stimulant drug, and you want more of it. Eventually, it's going to affect your sleep patterns. All right, how about some health benefits?
4: Right.
3: They found everything from not develop Parkinson's disease to dropping your risk of various cancers.
4: Well, coffee actually is shown to reduce your risk of diabetes.
3: 4 cups a day, 50% less chance of mouth and throat cancer.
4: You should eat more grapefruit because grapefruit contains something called narigin, and it actually slows the removal of caffeine from your brain.
3: Okay.
4: So you enjoy its effects longer.
3: Nice.
4: Yeah.
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3: What's the doomsday clock, Josh?
4: So the doomsday clock is a metaphorical clock that is overseen by the Bulletin of Atomic Scientists. It's a graphic representation of how close humanity is to self-inflicted disaster.
3: They moved the second hand on the clock forward to 89 seconds to midnight, which means it's the closest that clock has ever been to midnight since they started.
4: In 1947, when the U.S. and Russia were starting the Cold War, it was 7 minutes to midnight. We're now less than 2 minutes away from midnight. The furthest away it was from midnight was 1991, after the Soviet Union dissolved. It was all the way back from 17 minutes to midnight.
3: I think it's a valuable thing because it just raises awareness every year with people. Just another thing to kind of say, hey, like, we're not headed in the right direction as humanity goes.
4: All these things that have been developing for a while have been accelerated because of the threat multiplier of misinformation and disinformation and conspiracy theories.
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6: Here's what you've made popular by getting your stream on. Starting us off this week is the Yellowstone spinoff, Dutton Ranch, on Paramount Plus. That's followed by Cape Fear on Apple TV. The second season of The Agency on Paramount Plus holds the 8th spot. Debuting at 7, the new emotional drama, The 5-Star Weekend, starring Jennifer Garner on Peacock. With From on MGM Plus holding at 6. The new Harlan Coben mystery, I Will Find You, on Netflix remains at 5. And the final season of The Bear on FX on Hulu slips back to 4. House of the Dragon on HBO Max roars into the top 3. Season 3 of Silo on Apple TV holds on to number 2. And once again, Widow's Bay on Apple TV is on top, your number 1 streamed show.
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7: When we come back, we'll check in with Bruce Pearl, former Auburn basketball coach. 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Heroes like U.S. Army Sergeant Mario Nelson. 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Later, Mario enlisted full-time in the Army, was deployed to Iraq. And then Mario sadly made the ultimate sacrifice. 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Sadly, Mario left behind his wife, Mecca, their daughter, Mia. 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
18: 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We'll have more details coming up in 2 minutes on 55 KRC, the talk station.
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20: The Midwest has some of the worst air quality in the world at the moment. New data from the Air Quality Index, IQ Air, says the air in Detroit and Chicago is considered hazardous due to wildfire smoke blowing into the area from dozens of wildfires burning in Canada. The Air Quality Index says it's also hazardous in New York City, where the air is officially unhealthy. President Trump says he's uncovering evidence that shows the American election system is vulnerable to interference and fraud. In last night's primetime address from the White House, he said China exploited weaknesses in our voting system to gain access to 220 million U.S. voter files. He said voters' data in 18 states have been bought, stolen, or hacked by China. And Democrats are reacting to Trump's address last night.
21: Our elections here in Palm Beach County, in Florida, and around the country are safe and they are secure. And Americans should cast their ballots with confidence.
20: That's West Palm Beach Congresswoman Lois Frankel. House Minority Leader Hakeem Jeffries released a statement on the speech accusing Trump of spewing deliberate and dangerous lies. Officials in China have denied Trump's accusations. U.S. Central Command says it's completed the latest wave of attacks against Iran. CENTCOM didn't provide details of its military strikes, but Iranian news reports claim U.S. forces struck a railway station and six bridges across Iran, killing at least eight people. U.S. attacks have also damaged power lines in southern Iran, causing power outages near the Gulf Coast. The CDC is focused on the potential source behind the multi-state outbreak of an intestinal illness. Health officials are looking into shredded iceberg lettuce supplied to Taco Bell by Taylor Farms as the possible source. The CDC says while there have been thousands of confirmed cases of the illness called cyclosporiasis in 34 states, there are cluster cases in four states: Michigan, Ohio, West Virginia, and Kentucky. I'm Chris Karaji.
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5: In 2005, investigators in Palm Beach, Florida began uncovering a dark secret.
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5: There was a wealthy man in Palm Beach who was offering young girls a way to make money. That man was Jeffrey Epstein, and he had set up a system designed to bring him underage girls. Local police and the federal government would investigate and, by their count, find dozens of victims. Epstein would become one of the world's most infamous predators, a man who could have faced decades in prison but served just 13 months in his own wing of a county jail.
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9: New York, Palm Beach, New Mexico, Paris, Virgin Islands, and each one of those residences is an alleged crime scene.
5: 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Truth and Lies, Jeffrey Epstein.
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You should be. You're about to open your dream business, and then all of a sudden, full stop. You realize, I need this insurance, and then that insurance, and then this insurance, meaning you deal with this agent, that agent, every agent. It can be worse than dealing with the healthcare system. Thanks to a new company that is so innovative that they are single-handedly, there's a transformation now going on within the insurance industry. It's super

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5: Homeland Security Secretary Mark Wayne Mullen says his department will compel states to follow President Trump's election security directives. In a primetime address last night, Trump laid out what he called evidence that the American election system is vulnerable to interference and fraud. He blamed China for hacking voting systems and also cited a DHS report that says at least 278,000 non-citizens are registered to vote in U.S. federal elections. Today, Mullen said he's instructing states to run their voter rolls through a federal database maintained by DHS to determine if non-citizens were on lists. Mullen threatened to withhold federal funding to states that don't comply and also mentioned possible prison time to election officials who don't secure voter rolls. Texas Governor Greg Abbott is issuing a major disaster declaration, paving the way for federal aid after recent flooding.
6: We want everyone just for the next 24 to 48 hours to be fully aware of the danger that water can provide to your life right now.
5: He visited Uvalde today, where TxDOT is working around the clock to clear roads. More than 300 people were rescued from the raging waters, and around 100 remain in shelters. California's Taylor Farms is being investigated as the source of the cyclosporiasis outbreak in the Midwest. Daniel Martindale has details.
7: NBC News reports Taylor Farms supplied lettuce and other produce to Taco Bell restaurants where customers ended up getting sick. The cyclosporiasis parasite is causing cases of explosive diarrhea across the country. It was identified in iceberg lettuce used in Taco Bell food. The CDC has confirmed at least 400 cases of the stomach bug across Michigan, Ohio, West Virginia, and Kentucky. I'm Daniel Martindale.
5: Christopher Nolan's The Odyssey is off to an epic start at the box office. The film brought in $17.6 million from Thursday previews last night. The movie is the first ever to be entirely shot with IMAX cameras. I'm Rob Martier.
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9: I'm Brady Hopkins with your 55 KRC Tri-State News Update. A flash flood warning in effect for Hamilton County tonight in Southwest Ohio until 8:30. Federal health leaders are urging customers to avoid shredded iceberg lettuce at Taco Bell restaurants in Ohio. The CDC says more than 1,600 cases of cyclosporiasis have been linked to people who ate at Taco Bell locations in five states. The investigation is continuing while doctors say the illness can cause diarrhea, fatigue, and a loss of appetite. And the Hamilton County coroner has identified the city of Cincinnati worker killed in Thursday's crash on the Norwood Lateral as 46-year-old Jonathan Allen Young. Investigators say a Metro bus struck a city maintenance truck on the shoulder, pushing it into another work truck where crews were working. Cincinnati Mayor Aftab Purovall paid tribute to Young, calling him a dedicated public servant who spent decades helping keep the city running, and asked the community to keep his family and co-workers in their thoughts. The crash remains under investigation while the bus driver and another city worker are expected to recover. I'm Brady Hopkins. The forecast is coming up next on 55 KRC, the talk station.
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17: Today's spotty downpours will come to an end early tonight, and we fall to 72 for Saturday morning. Most of us will avoid the spotty rain throughout the day Saturday with a high near 89, but we have issued a 9-first warning weather alert day for Saturday night with a better chance for some strong storms with the potential for a couple areas of damaging wind. That's your 9-first warning forecast. I'm meteorologist Mark Stitz on 55 KRC.
18: 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Eastbound 275 before 3 Mile Road, it's the left lane blocked off from an accident. A car there overturned in the median. Looks like the westbound lanes have now reopened, and there is some stop-and-go traffic back from Turkey Foot Road up to a 20-minute delay. I'm Eddie Zellick with traffic.
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0: 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I'm Bob Sponseller, along with Brian James. Well, Brian, we're going to play a little game together here on a Friday.
1: I love games, Bob. Hit me. What are we doing?
0: I know you love games. All right. This is how this is going to roll here. We're going to alternate giving each other a financial planning case. We've got a little bit of data, ages, assets, income, taxes, almost everything a real advisor could want to know. Our job, and you out there listening, is to figure out the one question that nobody thought to ask that could completely change the advice that should be given in each situation. Are you ready to play, Brian?
1: All right, hit me with this first scenario.
0: Scenario number one, John and Susan, they're both 64 years of age. John plans to retire next March. They've saved a little under $3 million. Their home is completely paid off. They'll receive about $80,000 a year from Social Security, both of them, if they wait until age 70. They spend about $130,000 a year. They've stress test their portfolio. Their CPA says taxes are totally under control. They've updated their estate plan. They have no debt. Their emergency fund is fully funded. Their advisor says they're ready to retire. Oh, and one more thing. John's 89-year-old mother recently moved into an independent living community about 15 minutes from their house. Brian, what's missing here?
1: Well, I think you kind of led me to the answer there with that Steve Jobs one more thing comment there. So, of course, what needs to happen here is a what if scenario, right? Financial planning is always about what ifs. What we've established there in that scenario, what you described, they've got assets, they've got piles of money, and they've got streams of income. Their budget is well under their resources. They've stress tested the portfolio, can move around with market volatility. They're going to be fine. That's great, but that's a baseline. So what we need to be doing is running the what if scenarios. And I won't limit this. Obviously, what I'm talking about here is the 89-year-old mother who moved about 15 minutes from them. That's an intentional move. Of course, I need to be close to my kids so that they can help me if I need it. And that's not a bad thing at all. That's most of us are going to be in a situation where we have to consider paying it forward when it's time for the caring responsibilities to kind of change direction there. So if John's planning to become that primary caregiver, that of course is going to have a very different impact on their retirement. It could impact how much time they have. It certainly will. There will be some time consumed taking care of mom. It could impact, depending on her finances. We don't know anything about that. But it could impact their own finances. So the what if in this case that we didn't run is, what if we need to come up with an extra, I'm making this up, $50,000 per year to help mom pay some bills? If an independent living is fine for now, but what if that consumes the assets and she needs to go into a much more elevated level of care, doesn't have the assets for it. So
0: Brian,
1: this is a good
0: Brian, yeah. I have to interrupt, and this is where, you know, I need a little coaching from you. Is it wrong or evil of me to immediately conjure up images of Aunt Edna sitting on top of the family truckster as this family is trying to vacation?
1: Yes. Good question. So let's go with a simple answer of yes, that is wrong and terrible. But you know, that's thank you for an inner glimpse of what happens inside that bald dome of yours. Terrifying, positively. However, that wouldn't cost him $50,000 a year. Joking aside, it's just a scenario of this is really no different than what if John and Susan themselves need long-term care in the future? We're still thinking about an outflow. So I would suggest that they go back through this, build off of that hunky-dory outcome, nothing bad ever happens again. What if we need to help mom out with some certain dollar amount? It probably works, but it'll be a lot less stressful if we've run the numbers in advance. Okay, so let's move on to scenario number two. It's Bob's turn. Let's see what kind of terrible advice and horrifying scenarios he can conjure up out of this. Mike and Karen, 61 years old. They've got three adult children. Those are all married, and they've all got young kids of their own. They're all out of the house and all that. Mike recently sold a business. So together, they've now got about $6 million. The house is paid off. They're thinking about a $2 million vacation home in Hilton Head that's big enough for that whole family. So what we say, three adult children. We don't have any young kids, but let's just say there's three kids with each family. So there's 12 people that they want to host. There are grand. That's right.
0: Yeah.
1: Three adult children. That's what I'm saying. Three adult children. Each of them have three kids. So that's 12 people that they want to host in this house. That's why there's a $2 million vacation home here. So what did they look into? They budgeted for property taxes, insurance, maintenance, even set aside money for future renovations, stuff that doesn't need to be done right now, but they may want to in the future. Their advisor says the purchase isn't going to affect their retirement plan, so they double check there. CPA says, nope, no tax surprises coming with this. Everything looks good. Bob, what do you see? What's missing?
0: Well, I feel like this question, this scenario, at least somewhat resembles my own and my wife's own emerging life here. We have three adult married kids. We have our first grandchild, probably have a few more here over the coming years. And what tends to happen here, and we live this ourselves, is we dream of having all these people together for these extended vacations. And, you know, the folks have run their financial plan and they realize they can pay for this. They can afford to do it. That's not the issue. The issue is the, you know, this question. You got to ask yourself, when was the last time all three kids actually vacationed together? Because if one kid lives in Seattle, another, say, in Boston, a third kid is playing travel sports every weekend, you know, grandma and grandpa here could be playing the retirement dream, but not facing the reality that these people are moving all over the place with limited vacation and PTO time, very busy kids. And this dream scenario of spending $2 million on this house in Hilton Head to have everybody hunkered down for 2 weeks every year is likely not going to happen. And that's a cruel reality sometimes people have to face after they've spent a lot of money, allocated a lot of assets towards something that's really not going to end up getting used in the way that we envisioned or dreamed. That's the missing question.
1: I just wanted to tack on. I don't know if in my 30 years doing this, I don't know if I've ever heard of anybody investing in a house in a place like that and getting what they expect out of it. And not because the family doesn't get along, because it's just reality. Kids are so busy these days. Yeah. There just isn't the time. There might be a window of a couple of years when the kids are really young that you can do this. And, you know, not many people who are younger and earlier in their careers are going to get the ability to take more than 1 week off to bring their entire family on a vacation. So my suggestion in this scenario is buy a nice house that's just what you want, just for the two of you. When the kids do come free, then go rent a super nice place for 1 week, even if it's down the street from you, to house everybody. That's a lot cheaper than throwing $2 million on a house that's mostly going to sit empty.
0: Nope. Good advice. All right, let's move on to the next one, Brian. Tom and Lisa, they're both 60 years old. Tom is retiring from Procter & Gamble after 35 years. Lisa plans to keep working another 5 years. They have a little under $3 million invested. Their house is paid off. They have no debt. They've saved another $150,000 in cold, hard cash. Tom will receive a pension, and he's deciding between the lump sum or monthly payments. Their financial plan says either option works. Brian, what's missing here other than the fact that correct me if I'm wrong, does Procter & Gamble have a pension plan?
1: Yeah, they don't. So maybe let's pretend that this is this is another company that actually has a pension
0: Who's
1: plan.
0: Who's writing these questions?
1: Exactly, right? Well, we're going to call a meeting right after this. But but regardless, the pension question is legitimate. So this is a very common decision. If I've got the ability to take a lump sum or receive a monthly check, well, which is better? Bird in the hand versus two in the bush. Some people like the predictability of the check showing up every month. Other people like the ability of knowing that, yes, the market's going to go up and down, but at least I'd have control over my pile of money. So what they didn't talk about, though, is health considerations. So, you know, how is Tom's health compared to Lisa? So if he's got a family history of dying young and Lisa's family routinely lives into their 90s, that could completely change which pension options make the most sense. Now, normally this can be covered anyway by most monthly pensions have some kind of a survivorship option. You can have the check not change at all until the second death occurs, or maybe it's gets reduced by 50%, or maybe it gets reduced by 25%. Or something, but sometimes there is that temptation to take the single life annuity because it looks like the largest check I'll ever see, and I know I'm invincible and I'm going to live forever. So I would be wondering what does Tom's family look like? What is Tom's what is that situation with his own health? Do we have any idea what to expect out of his life expectancy? If there's a vast difference between Tom and Lisa's life expectancies, health situations, that's going to affect the desire to take that check. The other thing they didn't really talk about here, but another thing people get attracted to is pensions are usually stable, but they can go away. There's something called the Pension Benefit Guarantee Corporation, which is basically the federal government backing pensions for companies that go bankrupt. Pensions are not bulletproof just because they look like a steady retirement check. They can go away if finances don't work out for the underlying company. And that's something to bear in mind. Sometimes people will take the lump sum because that then gives them complete visibility, complete control to how it's invested versus the pension that they can't control. And then one more thought on it, and as I'm already going over my own time here, another thought that frequently comes up is if I take the monthly check, yes, my spouse will get something, my kids will get nothing. There is no benefit beyond the marriage for a monthly pension. That doesn't make the decision for you, but that's something to consider. Okay, one more for Bob. Maybe we got time for two more. We'll see. Let's look at David and Karen. David and Karen are both 67. They just retired within their first year. They've got about $3.4 million saved. About 80% of that is still in traditional IRAs, but no pension. So they're delaying Social Security until age 70 because that's the biggest check they'll ever see. CPA says says this is going to be an ideal year to convert $400,000 to a Roth because of that low income. Bob, what question is not being asked here?
0: Well, one question that we try to ask or try to get the answer to is who's ultimately going to be inheriting this money when you pass away? Because, and let's face it, everybody wants to come in and talk about Roth conversions. I think the financial press and media, it seems to be the lead article, all day, every day. Brian, I know you get a lot of questions about this too. And the idea, the concept of doing a Roth conversion is fantastic. I mean, you could potentially save a lot of money in taxes in the right situation. But let's face it, you got to pay the taxes up front. And for most of the time, you're basically paying up front the taxes that your kids or grandkids would have paid down the road. So the question is, what kind of income marginal tax bracket do you think your heirs are going to be in? If they are in a much lower tax bracket, paying these hefty taxes now just to do that Roth conversion might not be the best move. But, on the other hand, if they're leaving money to very successful high income kids, or to charity, that could change the calculus. So, if possible, kind of know where the ultimate destination of these IRA funds are going and then run the numbers. And that helps, do a more thorough analysis before paying a big tax bill to the IRS to do that conversion. Here's the all worth advice. Good financial planning isn't just about running the numbers. It's about asking the questions perhaps no one else thought to ask. Do you have two incomes funding your lifestyle? What if you only needed one? One of the richest people on the planet thinks it'll be doable and doable fairly soon. His reason why is coming up next. 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
0: 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When do you actually sell a highly appreciated investment? And if you're trying to lower risk, is changing investments the right move, or is there a smarter way? We're answering your questions straight ahead at 6:43. Well, every week it seems there's another headline warning that AI is coming for your job, but Jeff Bezos says the pessimists have it all backwards, and he argues it could actually help you financially, Brian.
1: AI, what's that? Never heard of it, Bob. You know, I see it in writing. I still think it still looks like the name Al to me. So I'm rereading our topic header here. It seems there's another headline warning that Al is coming for your job, and that makes me scared of Al, whoever he is. But anyway, so let's quit talking about Al. We'll talk about Jeff Bezos. So here's his argument. He basically is saying that we've never been short on ideas. We've just always lacked the ability to execute them, meaning money, resources, and so forth. So there are lots of diseases we'd like to cure. We'd like to build all this infrastructure, products we'd like to invent. You know, people have ideas and they just don't have the ability to execute on them, businesses they'd like to start, and so forth. Imagination is not the problem. That's not where the bottleneck is. It's people and productivity. And Jeff Bezos, who has been somewhat successful, I would say, starting Amazon and all the other things he's been involved in. But he believes that AI can remove those bottlenecks. So, for example, if engineers become twice as productive because they can use an outside brain to solve some problems that free them up to think about bigger issues, doctors can analyze information faster, architects can design buildings more efficiently, all of a sudden we can take on far more projects than we could before because of these new efficiencies, because we have these spare brains that we can set off to the side and turn on when we need them. This actually could create more work that we need people to do. So I guess I sort of see this. I'm a little skeptical these days because I do believe that we will, as a country, good, bad, or indifferent, but we look at profitability first and productivity second. So I think I see his point, but at the same time, I'm a little bit skeptical. What do you think about this, Bob?
0: Well, I think profitability comes from productivity. I think the concern out there, and I think in some cases it's relevant, is, you know, these productivity gains and the need for people don't always match up, you know, right in line with one another. Meaning, you know, huge productivity gains can mean some short-term displacement of people until we can apply AI to do all these different things that we're going to want and need to do. Think about the advent of the internet. You know, extreme productivity booster, extreme profitability booster, but it took time. It took time for everything to get aligned. Some companies and some people were completely out of a job. It took some time for everything to get aligned, and that's just a function of an economy, you know, supply and demand. Things don't overlap perfectly all the time. So, you know, it's easy for Mr. Bezos to talk about this conceptually, because he has a bunch of money. He doesn't need to worry about this. For somebody in their 20s or 30s that are going to be, you know, impacted by this very quick AI, coming of age here, so to speak, there, again, not everything's going to align right on top of each other with perfect timing. And I think that's why there's a lot of concern out there. I definitely see the long-term benefits because, yes, it'll be a huge productivity gain. We'll be able to get a lot more things done, you know, apply brain power and time and energy, you know, more efficiently. But we are dealing with a world of human beings, you know, while we're seeing all this come online. That's my thought.
1: Yep. Well, yes, I think that's a great story. Well, let's talk about another person here. This is one of the greatest tennis players of all time. And he's showing why it's so important to stay active and busy and fulfilled and all that. And really this lesson's for everybody, not just the gazillionaires. So, despite an estimated net worth of $220 million, Rafael Nadal says retirement has never appealed to him. And we've heard this. We hear this all the time with our clients who have just retired. You know, he says he can't wake up, imagine waking up without a purpose. And so he's invested in a chain of hotels because, you know, and this is, you know, I'm sure for everyone out there who's thinking, what am I going to do with this all this free time that I'm going to have? Well, start a chain of hotels, right, Bob? I think this is just a natural extension of, you know, here's what we want to be doing. But, you know, so just I think the story here for normal people is just the idea, think bigger. We just got done talking about AI. If you've had that business idea, then you don't have to look at what Rafael Nadal's doing just because that's a story. Take the idea that you have and learn how to use AI to help you flesh it out. Maybe that's something that can get you over that initial hump of exactly what you might want to do, something you've been thinking about for years and years.
0: Well, and my take on Mr. Nadal's retirement stories, it doesn't have to result in productivity and profit. It's all about finding your passion in retirement. You know, a lot of people that are successful, they became successful because they're extremely disciplined, work extremely hard, and they're extremely competitive. And you don't just turn all that stuff off when you retire and get your gold watch and walk away from your company. Those good attributes don't just go away. And so the important thing is, tap into something you still have passion about during your retirement and keep going. And it doesn't have to involve making money. It involves following your heart, your dreams, and your passion. Here's the Allworth advice. Retirement isn't about walking away from work. It's about gaining the freedom to choose work that gives you your life's purpose. Coming up next, how to handle an estate plan if you're part of a blended family. 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
0: You're listening to Simply Money, presented by Allworth Financial. I'm Bob Sponseller, along with Brian James, joined tonight by one of Allworth's senior estate planning specialists, Mr. Paul Schwartz, who works right here in our Cincinnati office, and he's got decades of experience working with families as an attorney. And most importantly, he is a proud graduate of the Elder High School. Paul, welcome to the show. Thank you for making time for us tonight. We want to talk about estate planning for blended families tonight. So I just want to start with an open-ended question. I know you've worked for families for decades doing their estate planning, and I'm sure you've run across several blended families. What are some of the biggest things we need to be looking for and planning for when we, you know, create this Brady Bunch-like scenario and we blend two families together and try to make an estate plan out of the whole thing?
29: Well, I think normally what you'll see is a lot of folks who enter into second marriages have not updated their estate plans. So their wills are old, their trusts are old, their durable power of attorneys are old, and their healthcare power of attorneys are old. And even more importantly, they haven't updated their beneficiary designations for life insurance, retirement plans, or brokerage accounts. Normally, the only updated beneficiary designations is usually on bank accounts in that situation.
1: So when do you discover generally that these things haven't been updated? I mean, people get married, they go on with life, and then they come into you, what, years later, and you discover that none of this stuff's even been talked about?
29: Usually it's in their 50s or 60s when they're thinking about retirement, when they're thinking about their estate plan, when they're thinking about mortality.
2: Yeah, that makes a lot of sense because that's when we get started thinking about exactly how things are going to go when I pass. Oh, by the way, welcome to the team. I'm glad you're here, and go Bombers. Moving on. I had to sneak that in there. I got to defend my flock. Are these rough conversations? Do people get into arguments over this, or is it just something where they feel like it's just something we overlooked, we never got around to doing? How do you navigate them through this with all the emotions involved?
29: Everything is a little bit different for every family and every family dynamic. Most of the time, there aren't arguments involved in that. The husband and wife are usually on the same page. When the communication goes down to the children, if there is a communication at that point, that is when there can be some conflict, and it's usually the conflict with the surviving spouse with the second spouse, basically.
2: Okay. Let me give you an example. And you've actually helped me out with some of these situations, but we're just kind of sharing for the listening audience. This is how I normally walk people through. How can I start thinking about this? Because a lot of times we have this Brady Bunch type situation. You know, sometimes there are things where there's some people want to keep it in a silo. These are my assets and they will benefit you, new spouse. But after you are gone, they'll go back to my kids. Other people over time eventually start to think of all these kids are not his, not hers, they're ours. So in those cases, what I've been recommending people do, if you really believe that, then simply figure out exactly what percentage that you want each and every person to receive at your death, and then name those beneficiaries across every last asset you have. Don't only focus on, well, I'm going to name my kids on my accounts, you name your kids on your accounts, because you could wind up disinheriting somebody. If somebody names that new spouse as the primary beneficiary and nothing else is in place, then you will have basically just disinherited your own children if you pass first. How do you help people navigate through that situation?
29: So we just look at the whole situation. We look at all the estate planning documents that they currently have in place, and then we review all of the assets that they have. And then we look at the beneficiary designations. And then we have that conversation with both couples. Is this how you want it to go in case of your death? And so I would say 8 times out of 10, it's not. And so they need to revise their estate plan at that point.
1: Paul, do you find that in blended families, this is where more often than not you see trust used? And I realize a trust isn't going to necessarily take care of these beneficiary designations unless you name the trust as the beneficiary. But as things get more complex, is that maybe a reason to sit down and do a well-crafted, thoroughly thought through trust so that we get these assets going exactly to where they want to go when we want them to go there?
29: I would say in most situations, a trust can solve 9 out of 10 problems. And what we normally see is what's called a QTIP trust, Qualified Terminable Interest Property Trust. And what it does is it provides for the surviving spouse an income for their life.
1: Yeah.
29: And you can also provide for the home to go to the surviving spouse for their lifetime. And then when the surviving spouse passes away, it goes to the children of the first marriage.
1: Yeah, I've seen that done many times, and that works well because, you know, it helps eliminate that this is yours, this is mine stuff, because hopefully you're getting married to this person because you love them, and you want to take on that primary responsibility to make sure that he or she are taken care of when you pass away. So I love that idea. You sit down with the kids and say, hey, this is what we've put together. You know, I'll use the example of a man. This is the woman I've married. I love her. I'm going to take care of her. And we are all in agreement here, including herself, that she's going to get to live in the house and she's going to have an income stream. And then when she passes away, that's when you're going to inherit, quote unquote, your assets.
29: Well, there's one other dynamic to that, and it's the personal property. Some of the personal property has that sentimental value, and you have to make sure that you take care of that personal property that has the sentimental value to your children.
1: Do you find sometimes that it just makes sense to start to distribute some of that personal property while you're alive? I mean, if we're talking about pieces of china or jewelry or things like that, that the person's probably not going to use or value while they're living, you know, as we get in advanced age, isn't that the time to just kind of get this stuff to the kids you really want it to go to?
29: I always encourage that.
1: All right. Anything else you want to add, Brian?
2: No, I just really appreciate that we have Paul on our team. This is a great ability for us to kind of expand these conversations in the financial planning realm to what happens to all this after I'm gone.
1: Yeah. Thank you so much, Paul. Great to have you and appreciate all the great advice tonight. 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
1: You're listening to Simply Money, presented by Allworth Financial. I'm Bob Sponseller, along with Brian James. You have a financial question you'd like for us to answer? There's a red button you can click while you're listening to the show if you're listening on the iHeart app. Simply record your question and it will come straight to us. All right, Brian, Bob in Marymount leads us off tonight. He says, we hold both active and passive funds in the same asset classes. How do you evaluate whether the active side is adding anything but extra cost and fees?
2: Pretty common question. So let's first of all identify some terms here. Active means there's somebody or a group of somebody sitting on top of the pile of money deciding we're going to buy this and sell that versus a passive fund, which is just following an index such as the S&P 500. And Bob's wondering whether it's worth it at all. So here's a way to think about this. Step one, compare it net of fees and over a full market cycle. Don't just look at last year. Don't just look at 2 years ago. Look over a full market cycle from peak to trough and then back to the peak. That's a full cycle. Active management only matters after those expenses because they're going to be guaranteed to be more expensive. Second step here is isolate how any outperformance shows up. A lot of times you might see that some of these funds just own a bunch of the same stocks that happen. They happen to catch lightning in a bottle. I think Janus, the old Janus funds are poster children for this because in the original tech boom in the early 2000s, they had four funds. Janus Worldwide, Janus 20, and Janus something else. I forget the other two. But anyway, they all were just going great guns, and everybody thought, this is all I need to have. I'm going to dump everything and mortgage the house and throw it all in Janus. And then when you looked under the hood, it was all technology stocks. And guess what? That bubble burst. All four funds went down and were basically essentially just about never heard from again. So make sure you know why it's happening out there.
1: Brian, I got to share a story along the same lines. Yeah, you remember the AIM family of funds, the AIM Weingarten Fund. It was a large cap growth fund. And I remember their wholesaler coming in. This is right, again, before the tech bubble, trying to tell us that, hey, this fund never goes down. You could put all your widow and orphan clients in it and just let it ride.
2: And well, the one that had their marketing piece was literally a checkbook.
1: Probably.
2: You could write checks off of it every month or something. Yeah.
1: Yeah. And so when the tech bubble happened and this thing came literally crashing down, I'm in a lunch meeting and this guy comes back. And, you know, I was fairly young in the industry at that time. And I stood up in a room full of about 50 people and kind of went after this guy. And I didn't drop any four letter words, but it got close. My point being, and I think the point you're making too, is outperformance tends to come when you overweight to a sector or overweight, you know, outside the parameters. Right of, and if you're right, you look like a genius. And boy, if you're wrong, you look like a complete idiot. More importantly, investors get left holding the bag in a down market. It's not a good situation.
2: Yeah, and I bet that was the last time he gave you any bagels or golf balls.
1: Yeah, I didn't get any free subs after that. Yep. All right,
2: let's move on to Tom and Mason. Tom's got questions about bonds, popular topic today. Our bonds are spread across short, medium, and long-term funds. And he's wondering, does that really reduce risk? Or are we just spreading it around and hoping for the best? Well, hopefully you listened to the segment we did a second ago about this very topic. But Bob, what else can you add for Tom here?
1: Well, I would say in today's day and age, I do think, and I mean this with all due respect, I think you're just kind of spreading it around and hoping for the best. Meaning we're not getting compensated very well at all right now, in my view, on the risk and return spectrum by holding long-term bonds. And then to make matters worse, when you're in a mutual fund, you are mutually participating with everyone else that owns that fund. And people own these funds for different reasons. Some people are going to be long-term holders. Other people are using it to pay their grocery bill or mortgage this month. And the bond manager, they've got to liquidate, you know, assets when people redeem shares. And that may or may not be the right time to do that, especially on the long-term side if interest rates, you know, elevate and the bond and the prices are down at that time. So I'm not a big fan of just holding these managed mutual funds, especially the longer term you go out on the yield curve. I'm a big believer if you can do it, get some individual bonds where you know which company you're loaning to and for how long, and structure your financial plan so that you're going to own these bonds to maturity and then just reinvest based on the current interest rate situation at the time. That's my preferred, you know, way of operating. Brian, anything to add to that? Because this is an important topic.
2: Yeah, I think it really is. But just understand what's under the hood of the things that you own and whether it fits your overall portfolio. And also look for places where you might have doubled up on. And there might be overlap between all these things.
1: Yeah, and one further thing on that. If you want to look at what your volatility really is, go try to pull up a chart, you know, on Yahoo Finance or what have you, of your long-term bond fund and just see how it has performed during volatile times. And you only have to go back to 2022 to see that. You know, if you're not comfortable with the potential up and down movement of that bond fund, that might be another reason to look at responsibly repositioning that position in your portfolio. All right, let's move on to Ron in Fort Thomas. He says, I'm stuck on this decision about selling appreciated investments now versus holding for a step up later. He means when, you know, somebody passes away. What should I really be focused on right now, you know, to make the proper call?
2: Yeah, so let's flesh that out a little bit more. The step up that he's referring to basically means that he bought something for, let's say, $10 a share and it's now worth $100 a share. Therefore, there's a $90 gain. If he simply sits on that and lets it go to his heirs when he passes, his heirs will own it at $100 a share. That's sort of what they will have purchased is at, because the step up means you basically bought it as of the day that your benefactor passed away. So that's the step up in cost basis. So this feels like a technical decision, but really it's about risk management and uncertainty, you know, not tax optimization in a vacuum. Separate.

0: got my two cents on some discussions we need to be having as family members to take proper care of our aging loved ones, meaning what decisions we need to be having, and more importantly, when we might want to start having them. 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
0: You're listening to Simply Money, presented by Allworth Financial. I'm Bob Sponseller, along with Brian James. Brian, I want to talk about a topic that just came up yesterday, and it's coming up a lot for my clients, and I'm just going to relate an actual phone call that came in yesterday, and it's just the husband passed away a few years ago. The wife is still living, and these were actually my first ever clients, so I've known them for 35 years. I love them dearly, and things are declining health-wise for the surviving spouse. And the main point I'm trying to make here is when I talk to their children, you know, there's two girls and a boy. The son is the power of attorney. They're not communicating well together. They're not taking a united stance on anything. And this poor lady has fallen three times since Christmas. She's now in a care facility. They do have long-term care insurance, but assets are starting to get spent. She thinks she's going to be going back home. That's not going to be possible. And no one is just leveling with her and really leveling with one another as the siblings on what is the new reality here and what do we need to do to A, care for mom, and two, you know, do it in a financially responsible manner. And I think the point I'm trying to make here is, you know, I've seen this coming now for 3 years. I've tried to spearhead these discussions with some success and some failure. It's an issue, and it's coming up more and more and more. And so, you know, my advice here is at the first sign of any cognitive decline or physical decline of a loved one, parent, uncle, aunt, anyone that we're responsible for or care deeply about, it's just critical that we get the family together and talk about how we're going to handle this together, because schedules get involved. People are working full-time jobs. They're having to drop everything if our loved one goes to the ER and has to be in the hospital. And things can get out of whack in a hurry. And it's difficult for me to sit and watch happen. We can't prevent any of this, but I think we can get out in front of it. If, again, at the first sign of any of this kind of decline, we pull people together and just, you know, have these tough conversations before it just becomes a hornet's nest of activity.
5: Yeah. And I think you hit the nail on the head with that reference to schedules and busy and all that kind of, we all look to hide behind things so that we can avoid scary decisions and scary conversations. We see people do it every single day with, when am I going to retire? You know, when am I going to do Social Security, and how am I going to pay the bills and all that? People who are perfectly capable of doing these things can't pull the trigger and make a decision. But it really comes in. Now we're talking about a loved one's comfort and health.